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1: Weather. Tracking some lingering showers and thunderstorms overnight. Tonight is a cold front. An area of low pressure continues to settle in throughout the region. Cloudy skies blanketing the area. And overnight lows throughout the two Virginias trending in the mid-60s. Into Sunday, that system finally starting to move out of the area, allowing for partly cloudy skies. Daytime highs trending in the lower 80s for the most part. Some clouds late into the day, mid-60s Sunday night. I'm meteorologist Jason Laird from the Cole Chevy Body Shop Weather Center.
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0: Emmylou Harris, Making Believe. Hi, I'm Rob. If you're having a birthday today, happy birthday to you. You share your birthday with Dustin Hoffman. He's 89. Deborah Norville is 68. Mark Wills is 53. And happy birthday to Donnie Most. He's 73. He played Ralph Melf on Happy Days. So if you want to send him a gift, sit on it.
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0: And what do you get? Well, some great country music, of course. 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
1: I could use some watermelon wine right about now. Tom P. Hall, Old Dogs Children, and Watermelon Wine. I'm Rob. Thanks for joining me on a Saturday. Here's Johnny Lee.

0: Bobby Gentry, Ode to Billy Joe. She wrote that song. It went to number one and was an international hit. It was nominated for 8 Grammy Awards and won 3 of them. The song was also on Rolling Stone magazine's list of the 500 greatest songs of all time.
1: Someone had a birthday.
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7: Weather.
8: Tracking some lingering showers and thunderstorms overnight. Tonight is a cold front. An area of low pressure continues to settle in throughout the region. Cloudy skies blanketing the area. And overnight lows throughout the two Virginias trending in the mid-60s. Into Sunday, that system finally starting to move out of the area, allowing for partly cloudy skies. Daytime highs trending in the lower 80s for the most part. Some clouds late into the day, mid-60s Sunday night. I'm meteorologist Jason Laird from the Cole Chevy Body Shop Weather Center.
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0: If you came to us for the twang, well, you also got to take the heartache. 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
1: George Jones, I always get lucky with you. Hi, I'm Rob. Thanks for joining me on a Saturday night as we continue on with Travis Tritt, Can I Trust You With My Heart?

0: Charlie Rich on my knees. If you're wondering who is that singing on that song with Charlie Rich, that's Janie Fricke. Hi, I'm Rob. Hope you had a good week this week. You know, a lot of schools started up this week, and more will be starting up on Monday. And I was talking last week with a friend of mine from high school. Hadn't talked to him in a long time, so we were reminiscing about high school. And I remember high school fondly. Had a lot of fun in high school. Ah, high school, the best 6 years of my life.
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5: Willie. Weather. Tracking some lingering showers and thunderstorms overnight. Tonight is a cold front. An area of low pressure continues to settle in throughout the region. Cloudy skies blanketing the area. And overnight lows throughout the two Virginias trending in the mid-60s. Into Sunday, that system finally starting to move out of the area, allowing for partly cloudy skies. Daytime highs trending in the lower 80s for the most part. Some clouds late into the day, mid-60s Sunday night. I'm meteorologist Jason Laird from the Cole Chevy Body Shop Weather Center.
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0: Tammy Wynette, Stand By Your Man. Several months before her graduation from high school, she married her first husband. He did not believe she could make it in music, and when he left her, as he drove away, he said, "Dream on." Later, when she was a star after a show, he went to get her autograph, and she wrote, "Dream on."
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5: Willie. Weather. Tracking some lingering showers and thunderstorms overnight. Tonight is a cold front. An area of low pressure continues to settle in throughout the region. Cloudy skies blanketing the area. And overnight lows throughout the two Virginias trending in the mid-60s. Into Sunday, that system finally starting to move out of the area, allowing for partly cloudy skies. Daytime highs trending in the lower 80s for the most part. Some clouds late into the day, mid-60s Sunday night. I'm meteorologist Jason Laird from the Cole Chevy Body Shop Weather Center.
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0: Johnny Duncan, slow dancing. Are you tired of airlines charging for every little thing these days and nickel and diming you? An Australian airliner is going to start charging passengers to put carry-ons in that overhead compartment. What? I bet next they'll have a charge card reader on those oxygen masks that fall down if needed in flight, and you have to swipe or tap your credit card before the mask falls for you to use it.
1: Here's the deal. 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And the tax code is complex and unforgiving. So it's not surprising if you're one of the millions of Americans that owe back taxes to the IRS. 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

0: Michael Martin Murphy, Carolina in the Pines. Hi, I'm Rob. The NFL preseason is underway. They had the first preseason game of the year on Thursday night, and a bunch more games coming up next weekend. Preseason football, it's a lot like dating. It gives you a chance to see how it'll work out before you really get serious.
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3: The U.S. Treasury just released its official financial report for 2025. Buried in it is a startling admission. By its own numbers, it appears the U.S. government is insolvent. When governments go this

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seat. 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Then I noticed the stranger was ghost white pale when he asked me for a light.

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Ricky Van Shelton and Statue of a Fool. This song goes back to 1992. Incredible song from Diamond Rio. This is Norma Jean.

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0: Johnny Paycheck, She's All I Got. On the way, we're going to hear from David Frizzell and Shelley West. You're the reason God made Oklahoma.
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0: I've said this before, and every time I hear someone like, you know, Charlie Pride and whistling in a song, try it. It is not easy to do. That's a special skill set. Right now, it's Kenny Rogers with Coward of the County.
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7: Willie. Weather. Tracking some lingering showers and thunderstorms overnight. Tonight is a cold front. An area of low pressure continues to settle in throughout the region. Cloudy skies blanketing the area. And overnight lows throughout the two Virginias trending in the mid-60s. Into Sunday, that system finally starting to move out of the area, allowing for partly cloudy skies. Daytime highs trending in the lower 80s for the most part. Some clouds late into the day, mid-60s Sunday night. I'm meteorologist Jason Laird from the Cole Chevy Body Shop Weather Center.
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1: 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You'd hear it talk, you'd hear it sing.
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1: Kathy Mateo, such a haunting song, but a good haunting song. Where have you been? 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You know, Aaron Tippin hit number one on the country.

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1: If I were a carpenter and you were a lady, would you marry me anyway?

0: Johnny Cash, if I were a carpenter. So I want you to think about this for a minute, because we're going to talk about what would you do if you had an unexpected day off work? Wouldn't that be nice? But what would you do during that time? Coming up, we're going to talk about that, and we're going to hear from Ronnie Millsap.
1: Here's the deal. The government is over $38 trillion in debt, which means the IRS isn't slowing down. And the tax code is complex and unforgiving. 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
8: Willie. Weather. Tracking some lingering showers and thunderstorms overnight. Tonight is a cold front. An area of low pressure continues to settle in throughout the region. Cloudy skies blanketing the area. And overnight lows throughout the two Virginias trending in the mid-60s. Into Sunday, that system finally starting to move out of the area, allowing for partly cloudy skies. Daytime highs trending in the lower 80s for the most part. Some clouds late into the day, mid-60s Sunday night. I'm meteorologist Jason Laird from the Cole Chevy Body Shop Weather Center.
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welcome you to the Voice of Victor broadcast. This program is brought to you by the Allegheny Wesleyan Methodist Connection of Churches and is dedicated to proclaiming the good news of victory over sin through the power of Jesus Christ. I'm so glad you've joined us today. My name is Dan Cope. I'll be here as your host as we listen to some great music and hear a message from God's Word. And I trust that today's program will be a blessing and an inspiration to you.

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1: Thank you, Dan, and hello, friends. For our scripture lesson today, I invite you to turn with me to the book of Jeremiah, chapter 33, verses 1 through 3. That is, Jeremiah 33, 1 through 3. Moreover, the word of the Lord came unto Jeremiah the second time, while he was yet shut up in the court of the prison, saying, Thus saith the Lord,

the maker thereof, the Lord that formed it, to establish it, the Lord is his name. Call unto me, and I will answer thee, and show thee great and mighty things which thou knowest not. In this passage we find one of the great promises of the Old Testament. It is found in verse 3, where God is assuring the prophet Jeremiah concerning the power of prayer. This assurance is given when Jeremiah is experiencing what has to be one of the lowest times in his ministry. He had faithfully declared the message that God had given him for the people of Israel, yet because this message did not please Zedekiah, the king of Judah, he put Jeremiah in prison. The essence of God's promise to his faithful prophet was that if he would simply call upon him, God would answer. Here was Jeremiah, suffering very difficult circumstances, yet God reassures him of great and mighty things that he would do for him. We might call them great expectations. When I think of this promise for Jeremiah, it takes me back to high school days. Of course, that was many years ago. Yet I remember in high school literature, working our way through the Charles Dickens classic of that same title, Great Expectations. I probably didn't get as much out of that study as the teacher had hoped, but I do remember a little of the plot. A boy named Pip, who came from very poor circumstances, is given a chance for a better future through the kindness of an anonymous benefactor. The storyline continues along the theme of the great expectations that Pip had for the future. Perhaps it's a poor comparison, but I think of the words great expectations when I think of God's promise to Jeremiah. God says, "Call unto me, and I will answer thee, and show thee great and mighty things which thou knowest not." This short verse records the assurance that God gives to his prophet Jeremiah while he is imprisoned in an old filthy dungeon. It indicates that prayer is one of the main avenues through which God ministers to and comes to the rescue of his people. It is a promise not just for Jeremiah, but for believers everywhere and in all ages. Bible commentator Matthew Henry gives the following, and I quote, "There are many promises in the Bible that assure us of the fact that we can get God's attention. No confinement can deprive God's people of his presence. No locks nor bars can shut out his gracious visits. Those that expect to receive comforts from God must continue instant in prayer. We must call upon him, and then he will answer us." End of quote. There are indeed great expectations for every Christian. The biblical illustrator gives a natural three-point outline on this verse. Number one, call unto me, which is the most precious of all privileges, that of prayer. Number two, and I will answer thee, which is the most marvelous of all assurances. And then number three, I will show thee great and mighty things, which is the most encouraging of all promises. Or in other words, the highest privilege is prayer. The greatest assurance is God's answer. And the most encouraging promise is the revelation of God's power. But let's be honest. Jeremiah's situation was anything but encouraging. As we look at his circumstances, as they are described in chapters 37 and 38 of his book, we see him being moved from one dark prison to the next. His enemies want to destroy him. In chapter 37, verses 15 and 16, it says,
Wherefore the princes were wroth with Jeremiah,

and smote him, and put him in prison in the house of Jonathan the scribe, for they had made that the prison. When Jeremiah was entered into the dungeon and into the cabins, and Jeremiah had remained there many days. Then we read in chapter 38, verse 6, Then took they Jeremiah and cast him into the dungeon of Malchiah, the son of Hamalek, that was in the court of the prison, and they let down Jeremiah with cords, and in the dungeon there was no water but mire. So Jeremiah sunk in the mire. It was in these dire circumstances that God's promises had come to Jeremiah. He, like so many others in the Bible, was to discover God's amazing power to deliver. Right after they had put him in the second prison, one of the men in the king's house, an Ethiopian by the name of Ebed-Melech, went straight to the king, as it says in verses 9 and 10, and said, My lord the king, these men have done evil in all that they have done to Jeremiah the prophet, whom they have cast into the dungeon, and he is like to die for hunger in the place where he is, for there is no more bread in the city. Then the king commanded Ebed-Melech the Ethiopian, saying, Take from hence 30 men with thee, and take up Jeremiah the prophet out of the dungeon before he die. And that's what Ebed-Melech did. It says in verse 13, So they drew up Jeremiah with cords and took him up out of the dungeon. This act of kindness that was done to Jeremiah is an effective word picture that illustrates what God does for us when he delivers us out of the dungeon of sin. The gospel song entitled He Brought Me Out by Reverend H. J. Zelli is based on this theme. My heart was distressed neath Jehovah's dread frown, and lo, in the pit where my sins dragged me down, I cried to the Lord from the deep miry clay, who tenderly brought me out to golden day. The chorus goes on to say, He brought me out of the miry clay, He set my feet on the rock to stay. He puts a song in my heart today, a song of praise, hallelujah. The psalmist David in Psalm 40, verses 1 and 2, expresses it like this, I waited patiently for the Lord, and he inclined unto me, and heard my cry. He brought me up also out of an horrible pit, out of the miry clay, and set my feet upon a rock, and established my goings. God gave wonderful deliverance to Jeremiah, and in doing so, he gave us an example of how he will deal with us. There are 3 points I wish to emphasize concerning this promise in Jeremiah 33, verse 3. They are the authority of God's admonition, the assurance of God's attention, and the answer of God's assistance. First, let's consider the authority of God's admonition. By this I mean the fact that God has given us not only permission, but also direct instruction to call upon him in time of need. As modern-day believers, we need to remember that upon the authority of God's word, we are not only encouraged, but also admonished or commanded to seek for God's help. He wants us to have great expectations. Let's look at some other verses he has given us. Hebrews 4:16 tells us, Let us therefore come boldly unto the throne of grace, that we may obtain mercy and find grace to help in time of need. This boldness is based on the preceding verses, verses 14 and 15, where it records the fact that we have a great high priest that is passed into the heavens, Jesus, the Son of God. He is our great heavenly high priest,

It is reassuring to us to know that he is a high priest that can be touched with the feeling of our infirmities. He can sympathize with our weakness. Another admonition is found in Philippians 4:6, where we read, "Be careful for nothing, but in everything by prayer and supplication, with thanksgiving, let your requests be made known unto God." Then James 1:5 tells us, "If any of you lack wisdom, let him ask of God, that giveth to all men liberally, and upbraideth not, and it shall be given him." And as James 4:2 says, "Ye have not, because ye ask not." Whatever it is we need, we are encouraged to ask God for. Whether it is wisdom, deliverance, protection, or blessing, literally anything that fits under the heading of great and mighty things. These and many other verses give the believer the authority to expect good things from the Lord. As such, we understand the effectiveness of bringing our petitions to our Heavenly Father, with the intention of giving us direct access to our Heavenly Father. Remember the words of hymn writer John Newton, "Thou art coming to a king, large petitions with thee bring, for his grace and power are such, none can ever ask too much." You see, friends, not only do we have the authority of God admonishing us to pray, but we also have the assurance of God's attention. Psalm 34:15 assures us, "The eyes of the Lord are upon the righteous, and his ears are open unto their cry." Also verse 17, "The righteous cry, and the Lord heareth and delivereth them out of all their troubles." 2 Chronicles 16:9, "For the eyes of the Lord run to and fro throughout the whole earth, to show himself strong in the behalf of them whose heart is perfect toward him." These are wonderful promises for every believer. Just to know that he sees and hears us is a great consolation. He's never too busy. He's never distracted by other more important things. He's ready to hear our cry. Then finally, there is the answer of God's assistance. He is the God who answers by fire. He is the one who comes in like a rushing mighty wind at Pentecost. He moves mountains. He opens the Red Sea. He delivers from the fiery furnace and from the lion's den. As Reverend S. M. Lockridge has so eloquently proclaimed, "Our King heals the sick. He cleanses the lepers. He forgives sinners. He discharges debtors. He delivers the captive. He defends the feeble. He blesses the young. He serves the unfortunate. He regards the aged. He rewards the diligent. And he beautifies the meek." Friends, I don't know what you may be facing today, but I do know that the promise God gave to Jeremiah can be your promise. On the authority of his word, you can call on him. With it, there is the assurance of his attention that he will hear you, and you have the answer of God's assistance. Because of this, we have great expectations for the great and mighty things that he will show us that are a part of our heritage as believers in the true God.

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Until then, this is Dan Cope saying goodbye, God bless, and I trust you have a great day.

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3: But we walk by faith, not by sight. And I believe that the Lord is wanting to increase in this house, among these people, the ability to live by faith. And so that means that we live by what is unseen. Do you know that? We're supposed to live by what we can't see. We live by truth, not facts. See, this is one of the places that you go. If you live your life by facts, you're not going to do what God called you to do. Because many times the facts will be the opposite of the truth, and you have to learn how to stand on that. Faith doesn't make a decision based on whether it can do it or not. It just makes it on obedience. See, you got to know that. You got to know that you have to do some strange things sometimes because the facts don't line up. Sometimes the Lord will tell you to quit things. I told you this history. I have told you. You better know. If you, like a job, if you quit it, you better know. But he can tell you to do some strange things. Because faith does not make sense. But we've got to get that elementary truth because we cannot look at facts. Truth is greater than facts. Now, do you know the Bible is clear? Luke 1:37 says this. For with God, nothing is ever impossible. This is what I'm going to challenge you with. I don't care what you believe this morning, nothing is impossible. There are no impossibilities. With God, nothing shall be impossible. Impossibility is a mindset. In our mind, we determine a thing to be impossible. But he said, with me, nothing's impossible. I can tell right now. I can feel that in the room. You don't really believe that. Nothing thing. Nothing. Some of us are bringing up in our mind right now what we believe is impossible. No, it's not impossible. Or he's a liar. See that? I feel it now. That weight of revelation is coming in here. And I'm going to show this to you in the Word. That's the first challenge to our mind. Nothing is impossible. Man, now that weight of His revelation. Folks, He's taking us somewhere in this arena of operating by faith. Nothing is impossible. It's a mindset. Now, here's what I want to show you just for a minute. Do you know that we enjoy many impossible things? Nothing is impossible.

we enjoy many impossible things. Airplanes. What kind of fool one day walked outside and saw a bird in flight or a soaring eagle and said, well, wouldn't it be cool if people could do that? People can't do that, you fool. Birds fly, people don't. That was an impossibility that took me to Africa. And it took far too long. But by golly, how long you think it would have took on a donkey? Do you understand that it is not possible for human beings to fly? That's stupid. Nothing is impossible. You really think, Orville and Wilbur came up with that themselves? What they had to do, though, is push past what's been deemed as impossible. That's what God's calling us to do. Who told you it was impossible? Who told you it was impossible? Nothing is. And he wants to build a resolve in us that when he tells us to do something, we do it when all the people around us say, that's not even possible. People fly, babe. And for those of us who use it, we can't explain why. We just get on. But the impossible happened. Now, I don't see you up flying around over the cars. So then the general thought is, people can't fly. Well, see, I'm working on the mindset here. No, reason we say something's impossible is we can't figure it out. But that doesn't mean it's impossible. It just means we can't figure it out. He said, nothing's impossible with me. You hear me now? Electricity. What kind of knucklehead would think that we could ever get past a lantern? An oil lamp in our home? A candle? How in the world? It's not possible. It's impossible to get power to millions of homes through a wire. Stupid. It's impossible. And there are no impossibilities. You need to understand that. This is in the natural. But see, what I know, none of it was in the natural. It was God all along. But you have to understand, that was impossible until somebody made the impossible possible. And that's what we've been called to do in the kingdom. We need to quit listening to what they say can and can't be done. Because we live our life in things that were impossibilities. And they still make no sense to me. This thing I got in my pocket, along came telecommunications. I still couldn't figure out. I grew up when they had a rotary phone. I still don't know how in the heck I can talk to somebody in another state or another country. It makes no sense to me. It's the dumbest thing I've ever seen. I still don't get it. It's impossible. They're hours from me. And I can say, hello, hello, how are you? Yeah, good. That makes no sense. That's an impossibility. I don't care what you say. And then we come along with these stinking cell phones. And this text thing is the god-awful. If you just spend some time thinking about how I can send a message to Africa and it shows up, what the? That is not possible, folks. If we go back in time, people would say, that's not possible. You've been smoking too much. Too many shrooms or something. Do you understand the weight of what I'm saying to you?

live with the convenience of impossibility. Darndest thing, I still can't. Right now I'm thinking, how in the world can I put something on this phone and it show up on yours? Yes, now! You know what I've come to tell you today? He said, nothing is impossible. I want to scrub you from an impossible mindset. Don't tell me it's not possible. Airplanes, electricity, communication, telecommunications. Now I'm going to give you a very practical example. Don't ever evaluate what he says to do based on whether you have the ability or not. Because nothing is impossible. And so what we try to do is figure out how. When he says, all you got to do is start. That's biblical faith. Do something. I forgot to tell you that I walked around this land and over in Africa, Billy and I, Billy was there too. We're walking around this land and we're walking around all this stuff this mighty apostle of God has built through faith. This is Africa. I mean, I'm like, God, this stuff is top of the line. It was impossible. But then you want to get a picture of how it works? So finally, he walks us around. And he says, see this place right here? Right here, I'm going to add two more levels. So I have three levels of parking. You know what we're looking at? Almost got down in it. Trenches about this high. They were actually digging the trenches and putting rebar in them. Got any money to do this? No. No, I just got to start because nothing's impossible. Do you hear what I said? Nothing's impossible. We just got to start and we got to have some kind of seed. And so they're down there digging this and they're putting rebar in it. They don't know where it's going to come from. Doesn't matter. God said do it. God didn't say evaluate whether you have what it takes or not. He said do it. This is one of the lessons I'm trying to get across to you. Do what he says. Don't worry about how. Start. That's the way it works. Gosh. I hope you're grabbing the revelation this morning. Faith deals with impossibility. Now see? I hope this is starting to wash your mind right now and change something in you. We determine something's impossible. We would have never flown. We would have never talked on a phone. We would have just accepted snail mail forever. Right? When in reality, folks, our whole faith is based on impossibility. Anybody in here ever met a virgin that got pregnant? No, because it's not possible, preacher. Man, I feel the Lord. That's not possible. Or is it? Whole faith is based on impossibility. Come on, I believe the Lord wants to start speaking to some people. I believe he's called us to do impossible things. That's what I'm telling you. The impossibility is between our ears. And see, we got to get out of this mindset. Well, even if he did want to do it, he wouldn't do it.

Bluefield. Is it possible to reach the world from Bluefield? A man who lived in a town where it said nothing ever good comes out of that place changed the world, and you serve him. Mindset. Gosh. You hear me? So here's what I want you to see. Our faith is built on impossibility. The angel appeared to Mary and told her she would conceive. And you know what her response was? This is not possible. How will this be? I'm a virgin. I've never had intimacy with a man. What in the world are you talking about? It was impossible. Happened though, didn't it? You agree, impossibility. And you know what God's response? So here she is. He comes up and says, you're going to conceive and bear a child. She says, that's not possible. The angel comes back a few verses later and says, but for with God, nothing, and the Amplified says, with God, nothing is or ever will be impossible. Mary, you don't determine what's possible and what's not possible. I know between your ears it says it's not possible, Mary. But God determines. What are you forfeiting right now because you think it's impossible? And see, here's what I see. One of the reasons we think things are impossible is we can't get every detail. We need every detail. And we're stuck on that. We try to figure out how it's going to happen. This is revelation right here. He begins to give us a picture. He begins to give us a revelation. And we immediately go to our brain and start figuring out, well, how could that work? When he calls us to do the impossible, we don't embrace it and we don't start because we can't figure it out. Now you go back and read the Bible from its Genesis to Revelation and you'll find it's a book of impossibilities. People don't walk on water, dummy. Seas don't part so people can go across, millions of people. That's foolishness, young man. God just said, I'm bringing you out of Egypt. He didn't give all the details. He said, pack your bags. Load your camels. We're going out. No, actually what he did do said, you're not going out poor. I'm bringing you out rich. Borrow something from everybody and take it when you go. And they left Egypt rich. Yes. Filthy rich. Now how you going to do that? My God, we've been slaves for years, and we're going to be rich tomorrow? That's not possible. I don't know if you ever caught that. They went from slaves to wealth in a day. Because nothing's impossible, dear. You listening good? So you don't have to have every detail. You start. You just be obedient. Here it is, the principle. The impossible begins with a seed. With God, nothing is impossible. But there's a seed. Impossible begins with the seed. And you know what the seed is? Believing. Believing makes the impossible possible. That's completely through the Word of God. It's believing that makes the impossible possible. Now let's look at it in the scripture here for a few scriptures. Mark chapter 9. Demon-possessed young man, they brought him unto him, and when he saw him straightway, the spirit tear him, and he fell on the ground.

and wallowed, foaming. And he asked his father, how long is it ago since this came upon him? And he said, of a child. And oftentimes it has cast him into the fire and into the waters to destroy him. Now you need to know that the disciples have already tried to do something about this and couldn't. This is when Jesus got involved. And Jesus says something to him. No, he says to Jesus, I see something in this scripture I've never seen, and it's going to be really good for you. Because you know this part. Jesus, the man said to Jesus, if. Jesus, if you can do anything, if you can do anything, have compassion on us and help us. And Jesus said, if. You see two ifs here, don't you? Jesus said, if you can believe, all things are possible to him that believes. And you know what happened? He shouted, I believe, and Jesus delivered the young man. But Jesus said, if you can believe, all things are possible. My God, what a revelation here. I've been reading the Bible for years and I didn't get it. I'm going to show you something here. So what I just read to you, the King James Bible, Jesus made a statement. He said, if you can believe, all things are possible to him that believes. That's a statement. No other version that I found in the Bible makes that a statement. It makes it a question. Never saw this in all my years of being in existence. Because I know the King Jimmy. If you can believe, all things are possible. Every other version, going back to Arabic and the original language, Jesus never made a statement. He asked the question. Let me show you this. Wow, what a thing this hit me with. Jesus called this man out. He didn't just say, if you'll believe it's possible. He floored him. He called him out. He said, who do you think you are? You didn't know that, did you? Because that version says he made a statement, but in reality, he said, man, I'm going to take you to the mat. Who do you think you are? Look at the other versions of the scripture. King Jimmy's the only one that says this. In the NASB, it has often thrown him into the fire and into the water to kill him. But if there's two ifs here, he looked at Jesus and said, if you can do anything. And if you look at another version of the Bible, it'll say, but Jesus said to him, if you can, ? Jesus looked at him and said, who in the world do you think you're talking to, young man? Who, sir, who you think you're talking to? It's a question. What do you mean if I can? That's what Jesus said. I'm sure you've never seen that because I never saw it for sure. Jesus didn't make a statement, if you can believe, all things are possible. He said, what are you talking about? You said, if you can? Let's read it in a couple more because I want to show you something. The NLT. Jesus didn't say, if you can believe all things are possible. He said, what do you mean, knucklehead, if I can? Don't you know who I am? That's what he said. What do you mean asking me if I can? See that spirit I'm challenging right here? What is it in our world right now? We're challenging him on whether or not, if you can, Jesus, just give me some crumbs from the table. Just let me pay my power bill and let me not starve. And if you can, just let that happen. And his response is, what are you talking about, if you can? Don't you know who I am? With me, all things are possible. Never saw it before. He never said, if you can believe. He said, what in the world are you talking about? He asked him a question. The NLT says, well, I must have wrote that twice. What do you mean if I can? So you know what Jesus did here? There was two ifs. This man said, and if you get this in the King James, you'll never see this. The man said,

if you can. And Jesus said, it's not a matter of if I can, but if you can. Nothing's impossible, sir. It ain't about if I can. I'm the all-knowing one. I can do anything at any time. It's not a matter of if I can. It's a matter of if you can do what? Believe. Jesus rebuked that man. He said, it's not a matter. Jesus said, if you see it playing out this way. The man said, if you can. Jesus said, no. No, honey. If you can. Because it's already been forever settled that I can. But the way that you get to what I can is you believe that I can. Because there's no impossibility with me. Do you see that? Never saw it in my life. Jesus literally said, Jesus put an if, the man put an if on the power of Christ, but Christ put an if on the faith of the man. Jesus was saying, power's not lacking in me. It's a matter of whether you believe or not. Now there's the key to the impossible. You ever, I mean, I've never seen that in the scripture before because I've always saw it as a statement, but Jesus didn't ask him. He asked him a question. Jesus literally said, he said, if you can, Jesus said, if you can. Ain't no problem with me, bub. There'll be times in your life where everything around you will say, there's no way you can do that. It cannot be done. It just doesn't make sense. I love the way Rick Renner says this. Wherever faith is present, the impossible is doable. The word possible here is, and when I began to study this, it blew my mind. The word possible is the word dunata. But it expresses the idea of ability, power, one who is able, capable, and competent. When it says possible, it means able, capable, ability, power. So this word dunata also is the word, you're not saved if you've never heard this word, dunamis. Power. Thine own might. The word dunata is the same root with dunamis, which is the Greek word for power. So what's literally being said here about this being possible is there is a power that causes you to be able, capable, or competent for any task. There ain't no impossibility because the power of God comes. But it says nothing is impossible to him that believeth. This is the word pistis. It means faith. But what you got to understand, I've got to get you to see, this is one of the things I struggle getting people to understand about faith. They still say, I'm believing for in the future. And I believe the Lord showed me there are some people in the room today that you said, I tried that, it didn't work. I believed and it didn't happen. All across this room, there are people that says, I believed and it didn't happen. But this word concerning the impossible here, it means a person who is currently believing. This is not talking about someone who had an experience of faith in the past. The person is presently believing right now. See, that's where we miss it. We believe for a week. But no, that's not what makes impossible possible. What makes impossible possible is you keep on believing and you keep on believing and you keep on believing and you keep on believing. You don't stop. Because you don't look at what's seen. You don't let what you see stop what you're believing. You keep believing no matter what you see. That's what makes the impossible possible. You get that? This is Pastor Doyle. Thank you for joining us for today's radio program.

0: Graham, it's an honor to speak with you each week. 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

0: If you want to understand God's heart for the home, start with his design for marriage. And that's where we're headed this time on Through the Bible. So if you have a copy of God's Word, turn to Matthew chapter 19, the classic passage where Jesus answers questions about divorce. Our teacher is Dr. J. Vernon McGee, of course, and he's going to walk us through his response to questions that are as old as, well, you'll see, they're as old as Moses. I'm Steve Schwetz, welcoming you aboard the Bible bus. And as you get settled, let's listen to a couple of conversations from fellow passengers traveling with us. First, here's a longtime listener from Georgia. Her name is Dale.
1: I love to tell the story because it's transformed my life and generations thereafter. My name is Dale from Toccoa, Georgia. When I was 16, I was a brand new Christian and knew nothing. And one of the pastors who discipled me early on handed me a booklet by Dr. J. Vernon McGee on the tabernacle and what it meant in terms of demonstrating Christ in the midst of his people. I was so fascinated by that study that I began to be a devoted listener on the radio to Dr. Vernon McGee, and then digitally, my children listened as I raised them, my husband also, and through all the years of him going through seminary, us going to a mission field, me going to law school, Dr. J. Vernon McGee and you two were with us always. I just wanted to say that we've come full circle now, and I just bought a set of Lego blocks for my grandson to turn into a facsimile of the early tabernacle. And I'm getting the booklet from Dr. Vernon McGee to explain how you see Christ in the tabernacle. So you guys have just been very useful for our family and helping us to know and deeply understand what God has spoken to us through the Bible, and appreciate you very much.
0: What a fun way to learn about the tabernacle. We love it when God's Word is a family affair. And then here's a short note from a listener in Argentina who joins us in Spanish. Hello, I'm Marcelo. 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Well, if hearing these stories makes you pause and consider how God's Word is shaping your life, you know that we'd love to hear your story too. You can send us a note through the feedback section of the app or email us if you prefer that at BibleBus@ttb.org. And if you love letters, we do too, and you can write it to Box 7100, Pasadena, California, 91109. 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

0: 5, London, Ontario, N6C, 6B1. Or, if you prefer the phone, just leave us a voicemail anytime at 1-800-65-BIBLE. Let's pray. Heavenly Father, we're so grateful for your word as it reaches into the lives of those who listen around the world. May your spirit be the joy and courage of us and everyone listening. We ask this in Jesus' name. Amen. Here's Dr. J. Vernon McGee with our study of Matthew 19 on Through the Bible.
1: Now today, friends, our study brings us here to the 19th chapter of the Gospel of Matthew. And this, by the way, is a very, very important chapter. And these chapters, as you well know, are just chock full of very wonderful things that we are in right now. It's very difficult, actually, for me to finish a chapter in each broadcast because they are actually so rich and so meaningful. Now, here in chapter 19, very briefly, we are going to see the Lord Jesus entering Judea. We'll see him proclaiming God's standard for marriage and the only grounds for divorce given. Now, it may be right now you'd like to go to the telephone, call up some friend that you and this party have had maybe

do you notice how the chapter opens? It came to pass that when Jesus had finished these sayings, what sayings? Well, the ones that we've been considering back here in chapter 17, in fact, beginning of 16, 17 and 18. And now he's finished those, and he departed from Galilee and came into the coast of Judea beyond Jordan. Now, have you noted the movement that we have actually in a physical and geographical sense now? He began up yonder in Caesarea Philippi, announced that he was going to Jerusalem to die. He moved down into Galilee, and he was in that area around Capernaum and the Sea of Galilee. In fact, all around it, he crossed over to Gadara, and now we find he leaves Galilee, and he came into the coast of Judea beyond Jordan. That means on the east bank of the Jordan. And great multitudes followed him, and he healed them there. Now, I'd like to put together two words again to emphasize what we've emphasized again and again. One is multitudes, and the other is healed. Multitudes healed. Not just a few, but multitudes were healed. I'm more and more impressed by this. And I would say that if you're going to be a faith healer, brother, you ought to go to the hospitals and empty them. That's the thing that should be done. That's what our Lord did when he went by. I tell you, anyone wanting to be healed could be healed. Multitudes were healed. Now we come here in verse 3. These religious rulers come to him, and he restates God's ideal for marriage and grounds for divorce. Let me read. The Pharisees also came unto him, tempting him. They were after him, you can see. And they are bringing now a problem that is just as difficult today as it was in that day. And saying unto him, is it lawful for a man to put away his wife for every cause? They come to him with this question that concerns divorce. And that's a real live question among Christians today. And let me background this just a little to say that God has given to all of mankind certain things for the welfare of mankind. For instance, he's given here marriage, and marriage is for the sake of the home. That was his protection for the home. And marriage is something that he's given to be a blessing to mankind, whether they're saved or unsaved. Then he gave capital punishment, actually, for the protection of a nation, to protect the lives of people in a nation. And that was given. And then he gave the Sabbath law for the protection of the individual, that he might have one day of rest. So you have the individual, the family, and the nation. And these are just general laws that he gave. Later on, they were made specific for his people. The Sabbath was given to the nation Israel, for instance. And far as capital punishment, I think it's for all nations under the sun. Where you have a government, this should be in effect. And then you have for the home marriage. Now, we have here this question that concerns marriage. It's in the smaller context of the nation Israel, of course. Then we see it as he gives it here in the light of the Christian today. Now let's look at it that way. The Pharisees came with the question, is it lawful for a man to put away his wife for every cause? This is the question they come, and it was discussed in that day. And he answered and said unto them, have ye not read that he which made them at the beginning made them male and female? Now, what he actually did here, he took them right back to the very beginning. He took them back to God's ideal of marriage. Now, the Mosaic law had permitted divorce on a very broad basis. For instance, over in Deuteronomy 24:1, and let me read this, it's rather important. When a man hath taken a wife and married her, and it came to pass that she find no favor in his eyes because he had found some

clean the sinner, then let him write her a bill of divorcement. Give it in her hand and send her out of his house. You see, a divorce was not as bad before the Mosaic law as a marriage to a stranger. For instance, the priest's daughter, if she married a stranger, she was shut out from the nation Israel. But in the time, the Mosaic law had actually been made meaningless because of the granting of the divorce on the flimsiest pretext, the burning of bread, for instance. And as a result, there was a great deal of discussion in our Lord's day. Verse 4, "And he answered and said unto them, Have ye not read that he which made them at the beginning made them male and female, and said, For this cause shall a man leave father and mother, shall cleave to his wife, and they twain shall be one flesh." Now this was God's ideal. He took them back to God's original intention before sin entered the human family. Now divorce was not in God's original plan. And why? Because sin was not in God's original plan. Divorce is always the result of sin. And I don't care what you say, there's sin there somewhere that causes divorce. And our Lord now deals with this, and he took them back to that original plan of God. They say unto him, "Why did Moses then command to give a writing of divorcement and to put her away?" And we've read that. That is part of it anyway. You ought to read Deuteronomy 24, 1 through 4, which deals with this entire question according to the Mosaic law. Now, why did Moses permit it? And this is something that's quite interesting. "He saith unto them, Moses, because of the hardness of your hearts, suffered you to put away your wives, but from the beginning it was not so." Moses permitted it for a purpose. Why? Because of the hardness of their heart. You see, marriage was given to mankind, and it's the tenderest and the sweetest of human relationships. There's nothing like it. The marriage was to represent the relationship between Christ and the church. Only believers, therefore, can set forth this high and holy relationship. Now, when they failed and bitterness and hardness of heart enter in, then that marriage becomes a hollow sham, and it's just a mockery of marriage. You see, marriage, friends, is either made in heaven or hell. There's no third place to make them. And when it's made in the wrong place, you're going to have trouble to begin with. And many Christians find that marriage becomes a very shaky proposition even for Christians today. And now our Lord is going to deal with this question. Moses, because of the hardness of your heart, he permitted it. You see, God is merciful to us, and how merciful he is to us. But his ideal is never divorce. Now, I recognize today we're living in a culture that has been very lax here, and there are multitudes of people I'm talking to that have been divorced. Now, may I say to you, that the background is always sin. But after all, we're all sinners, and God forgives murderers. He forgives people that have been divorced. I mean, it's actually, in that sense, no worse than any other sin. But I think we need to recognize what causes it. In verse 9 here, he's going to give something new. Will you listen to him now? "And I say unto you, whosoever shall put away his wife, except it be for fornication, and shall marry another, committeth adultery, and whoso marrieth her which is put away doth commit adultery." Now, adultery breaks the marriage relationship and provides, will you notice this, the one ground for divorce. That is the one ground for divorce. Now, I know that in this age of divorce, it is permitted actually on one basis scripturally, and that's adultery. Now, somebody says, yes, but here's this poor Christian woman married to this drunkard, or here's this man, and I knew a case like this, wonderful Christian man married to a godless woman. Now, what about it?
believers may separate on other grounds, and I think that's the whole point of 1 Corinthians 7. But divorce is permitted on one basis only, and that's adultery. Again, I had a woman that came to me. She said, now my husband is spending money, he's drinking and gambling, and my two boys. And the only way I can protect them is to get a divorce to ensure their future. And she said, should I do it? If I don't, why, they'll have no opportunity in the future at all. Well, I said, on that ground, and you understand that you're doing it for this reason, and that as a Christian, you are separated from him already because he left you, but that's to stay that way. And somebody says, that's harsh, isn't it? Well, friends, I didn't make it. I'm telling you what's in the scripture here. This is the thing that I'm sure is well-pleasing to God. Now, let me make this statement. Divorce was granted for the purpose of permitting the innocent party to remarry, you see. And this rule is applicable only to believers. God's not regulating the lives of unbelievers here. He's holding them to the message of the cross first. God wants the unbeliever to come to Christ, and not to discuss the question of divorce, whether it's scriptural or not. That fellow's lost, whether he's married, divorced, or single. Makes no difference until he accepts Christ. The thing that is important to note, that for believers, he puts down one grounds for divorce. Now, suppose here is a believer today that her husband got a divorce or the wife got a divorce on another grounds. What about this party? Well, if there's been adultery there, in most of these cases I find there is, then the innocent party is permitted to remarry. I believe that that's the whole thought that he has in this particular case. Now let me move on, because there's something else here that's important. His disciples say unto him, if the case of the man be so with his wife, it's not good to marry. In other words, these disciples say, well, it'd be better if you stayed single. Well, you would avoid a lot of trouble. There's no question about that. Now, will you notice, he said unto them, all men cannot receive this saying, save they to whom it's given. Now, will you notice, and this is so important, especially in this day, and I think that he puts down a great principle here in verse 12, that actually the Roman Catholic Church is right now wrestling with this problem. And I tell you, it's tearing it asunder, because I think that if they'd turn right here, they'd find a great principle that God's put down. Listen to this. For there are some eunuchs which were so born from their mother's womb. There's some men, some women, they don't need to marry. They get along very well by themselves. What was it that that maiden lady said years ago? They asked her why she hadn't got married. And she says, I don't need to get married. Says, I've got a stove that smokes, and I got a dog that barks, and I've got a parrot that cusses. And she says, I just don't need a man around the place at all. Well, may I say to you, that's all right. There are many people like that today, but that's not for everybody. He says, and there are some eunuchs which were made eunuchs of men. That is, they make a rule, regulation, say that you can't get married. And may I say, you have no right to do that, but if you do it, then they are eunuchs. And there be eunuchs which have made themselves eunuchs for the kingdom of heaven's sake. Frankly, I know a person went to the mission field. And when she went to the mission field, I talked to her. I said, look, your chances are nil of getting married out there. She's been out there for years. She didn't get married. She said, I thought that through. I'm willing to make that sacrifice. She made it. May I say to you, there's no rules about this today. Somebody says you think that the preacher ought to get married or the priest should be married. May I say to you, this is a place where God puts down a principle. He says that's up to the individual. You have to make that decision yourself. And some should marry, some should not marry. And my, there's so many facets to this that I wish we had time to go into. Now, I'm anxious to just get to this. Here's something wonderful. Then were there brought unto him little children, that he should put his hands on them and pray, and the disciples rebuked them. And Jesus said, suffer the little children, forbid them not to come unto me, for of such is the kingdom of heaven.
Now, we've had this matter about the salvation of the children before us just a

0: few days ago. But now, this is a very wonderful passage again about children that die in infancy. They're saved. He says, you let them come unto me. And it's a very interesting thing that no child will reject Jesus if he's presented to the child on a Bible basis. Did you know that that's true? That's one reason we ought to get the message to them. Now somebody says, wait a minute, then all could be saved if we could get them to them as children. Oh no, because they reach the age of accountability later. And that's my reason for trying to get the gospel into the hearts of children, so that when they reach the age of accountability, they'll make a decision for Christ. And that's important that that be followed through. Don't rest on the statement that your child made a decision when he was 3, 4, 5, 6, or 7 years old. My daughter made a decision when she was 7, almost on her own, came in and told her mother one day when she's 7 years old she wanted to accept Jesus. Ever since then, I bet I've asked her a dozen times, have you really trusted the Lord Jesus? And one time she said to me, she says, well, Daddy, why do you keep asking me that? Just want to make sure, that's all. Just want to make sure, friends. The decision will be made, actually, at the age of accountability. You say to me, when is that age? I don't know. I don't know. And when they've heard the gospel, is that the age of accountability for them? I have no answer for that. I just know that it's important, instead of standing on the street corner and arguing about getting gospel to our children, let's get it to them. And then try to follow through when they reach the age of accountability that they turn to Christ. But wait just a minute, there's something else here. Isn't it interesting that our Lord, having given the word concerning divorce, immediately begins to talk about the children? Do you want to know the very thing that's all important in any divorce are the children? What about the children? There's a woman came to me and she said, I don't love my husband anymore, what he's doing and all that sort of thing. I don't love him. And I've heard you say, Dr. McGee, when there's no love there, then there's no relationship, and I want to get a divorce. Well, may I say, there's no relationship there. I'll hold to that, and it's tragic when there's no love there. But that's not the basis for divorce, my friend. Will you listen to me carefully? I said to this woman, she said, I don't love my husband anymore. I said, but do you love your children? Well, she says, of course I do. What's that got to do with it? I said, that has everything to do with it. You're to stay with him as long as you can if you love those children. But I don't love him. That's not the point. Do you love them? Our Lord put this matter about suffer the little children to come unto me. And friends, that's the thing that ought to make any couple, and especially a Christian couple, to think not twice but a dozen times before they go to the divorce court. Until next time, may God richly bless you, my beloved.
1: Well, this is an issue that touches almost every home in some way. If this study has stirred maybe a tender place in your heart, take God's word to heart and ask Him to guide your thoughts and then show you how to respond in difficult circumstances. And if you're not in a crisis at home right now, but you understand that kind of pain, will you pray for others on the Bible bus right now? You know, the Lord knows every name in every situation, doesn't He? All we need to do is intercede and trust the Spirit to carry those needs before the Father. There's so much more ahead as our journey through Matthew continues, and we've got some wonderful resources to support you along the way. 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

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However you board the Bible bus with us, we'd love to know. And it does help us to be good stewards of the resources that God has entrusted to us. So thanks for that. I'm Steve Schwetz, and as always, I'm going to meet you back here next time as the Bible bus rolls along.

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2: Hello and welcome to the Adoration Songbook, a program that celebrates the great hymns of the faith. My name's Paul Lusher with the Center for Church Music in Grand Haven, Michigan. Our hymn today is based on the words of 1 Timothy 1:17, "Now to the King eternal, immortal, invisible."

In describing God, we sometimes use the word omnipotent. It means having all power. Omnipotent is a Latin word identical in meaning with the more familiar almighty. Almighty occurs 56 times in the King James Version of Scripture and is never used of anyone but God, for He alone is almighty. God possesses what no other creature can, total and absolute power. This is why we must kneel in reverence and awe before this omnipotent, almighty God.

Singing is about worshiping. As you sing this great hymn, let your voice and your worship soar in praise to the Almighty, victorious, the Father of glory. For this is a hymn about God, who is worthy of every exalted attribute you can name. He is high, He is holy, He is love. For He is the Father of our Lord Jesus Christ, our Savior. And when you know Him, you have a source of strength in your innermost being, unlike any other. He commands everything, and yet He cares about you. Remember, as you sing this hymn, your praise is joined by all of God's heavenly host. So love Him, worship Him, adore Him. He is your life, and He is your light.

0: 'Tis only the splendor of light hideth thee. Today we desperately need to rekindle a view of God that is filled with splendor, a view of God that sees him as the great Father of glory. Another word describing glory is light, but a light so brilliant that a million suns would dim by comparison. Oh, sing this hymn. Let the words and beautiful Welsh melody carry you to the heights of worship that can only be experienced by those who seek this Father of glory. 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
6: We are changing their eating behavior. 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
4: Stick around. Those stories and more are ahead on this week's InfoTrack. The show begins right after this.
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0: meals in the school with just snacks, which is the wrong thing to do, because research again shows that whenever somebody eats a mixture of fat and sugar, which is cookies or cake, what happens is it increases their cravings and they would consume more calories. So it's very important to make sure what they're getting served and it is healthy.
1: Obviously, the big challenge is coming up with something that's nutritionally balanced and yet something that your child will eat. What kind of advice can you offer there?
0: Number one, it all starts with breakfast, even though we are talking about lunch at this time. Make sure your kids do not skip breakfast when they go to school, because when they skip breakfast, their metabolism goes down. Number

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6: Nobody likes to be the victim of fraud, but the scammers are out there hoping you'll fall for their latest scheme. Our next guest has some advice to help you avoid making an expensive mistake. He's Jim Quiggle, spokesman for the Coalition Against Insurance Fraud. It seems like Medicare scams are on the rise. Could you give us some examples of what consumers might encounter here?
7: Well, seniors are probably scammed more than any other single group in America today. It truly is open hunting season year-round on seniors, and this is a very dangerous situation.
6: If I'm a senior and the phone rings and there's a scammer there, what sort of message might I be hearing over the phone?
7: You may get a phone call, and there's a very professional, reassuring voice on the other line saying they'd love to get you some diabetes testing kits. All you have to do is hand over your Medicare number, and you too can be tested for diabetes free of cost, thanks to Medicare. Nobody knows exactly how much is scammed against Medicare. Some of the estimates rise to as high as tens of billions of dollars, possibly even more. Clearly, Medicare is a huge, huge target, much like a large inflated blimp, and it's not going away anytime soon.
6: Now, these fraudsters have a way, I guess, of morphing what they're doing. If one thing doesn't work, they'll kind of change their strategy. So there's no tried and true thing to watch out for, right? You just have to be alert to whatever kind of pitch you're getting.
7: Scammers are amazingly clever. Once law enforcement gets onto one scam, then they'll just shut that down and try something else. Compound pain relief creams are one of the latest flavors of the month, and people will receive calls, and someone will try to offer a compound cream to help you relieve your aches and pains in your joints. Just have to hand over your Medicare number. Once again, a big scam. Never give your Medicare number to a stranger, especially someone who calls on the phone or knocks on your door. These people are trying to separate you from your money and taxpayers from their money. Protect your Medicare number at all costs. Your Medicare number is your Social Security number.
6: Are there some unscrupulous doctors out there who might also take advantage of seniors?
7: Well, doctors can be very much involved with the scams because they benefit from inflated claims against Medicare. So you have to watch out for doctors as much as anybody, especially if this is the doctor you've never dealt with before and someone on the telephone has referred you to this doctor for the very first time and you don't know who this person is. All you know is that you're told to go to this doctor and advised, and you'll receive free treatments courtesy of Medicare. This could be a scam.
6: We're talking on InfoTrack with Jim Quiggle, spokesman for the Coalition Against Insurance Fraud. And we're talking about Medicare scams that are happening across the country. Jim, these sorts of scams are being investigated by the government, aren't they?
7: Oh, yes. Medicare scams are job one for the federal government. The

0: scams are so widespread and there's so many victims and so much taxpayer money, your money, is stolen, that it's becoming a very big priority to investigate and try to clamp down on Medicare scams.
1: So if I am a family member, I maybe have a senior in the family who lives alone, what sort of advice would you have for me to help that senior avoid these things?
0: If you get a knock on the door by a cold caller, or you get a phone call out of the blue from somebody who professes to try to give you some free medical product, such as a power wheelchair, or maybe, you know, braces for your arthritic limbs, shut the door politely, hang up the phone politely. Don't deal with these people. Door-to-door cold callers are bad news.
1: Now, sometimes we might see an infomercial like at 1 or 2 in the morning or something on television with one of these types of offers. Is that going to be legitimate, or is that something we should also maybe watch out for?
0: You have to watch out for some of these 2 a.m. scams. They may be legitimate, they may not be. However, practice has shown over the years that too many of them are absolutely worthless. You may try to call a line and you get free wheelchairs, courtesy of Medicare. Well, what you receive is a cheap trinket wheelchair that doesn't do you much good, and Medicare is billed $8,000 or $9,000 for a state-of-the-art power wheelchair with all the gadgets.
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0: Thank you too, Chris.
1: 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I'm Chris Whitting, inviting you to catch us next time on another edition of InfoTrack.
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5: Getting beyond our requests to God, that's a key milepost in our journey of understanding unanswered prayer. In this, our final look at a crucial new book, Erwin Lutzer tells us what this is all about. Stay with us. From the Moody Church in Chicago, this is Running to Win, with Dr. Erwin Lutzer, whose clear teaching helps us make it across the finish line. Why doesn't God answer my prayers? That's the title of Erwin Lutzer's new book, a book we'd like each of our listeners to have. Here again to discuss that book is Pastor Lutzer, along with Pastor Larry McCarthy.
6: So to all those of you who doubt, honest doubts before God are completely welcomed.
7: Oh, that's good.
6: So come to God with your doubts. And what we need to do is to not judge God by circumstances, but believe that he knows best.
7: Pastor Lutzer, in this chapter, you reference the plague and how people died in the plague and how the way they were dying drew people to truth. Why use that example in this context here?
6: Well, the reason I use the example is because Cyprian, who wrote about the plague, said that Christianity would never have spread across North Africa were it not for the plagues. When pagans die, and I've done funerals where the person who died was an unbeliever, there is just so much hopelessness. And the Christians died with hope. They knew that there was another world out there, that they were going to experience the presence of God. And Cyprian said, the people saw how differently Christians died, and they said that the Christians carry their dead as if in triumph. Now, in this book, and I want to emphasize again that it's entitled, Why Doesn't God Answer My Prayers? The subtitle, A Biblical Guide to God's Hidden Purposes. We have to move on, Larry, to chapter 8.
7: Okay.
6: Chapter 8 is getting beyond our requests

0: to God.
1: All right, fill in the blanks for me. What does that mean? Or are you saying, I want to, for our listeners, I'm sure some of them are saying, well, wait a minute. Are you saying I'm not supposed to ask God for things and healing and blessings and promotions and a spouse? Am I not supposed to ask for stuff?
0: We can ask God for anything, and we're invited to.
1: Yes.
0: We make our requests known unto God. But notice that the Apostle Paul, when he says that, doesn't go on to say, and you're going to get exactly what you requested. He says, the peace of God, which passes all understanding, will keep your heart and mind. Now, I want to say to all those who are listening, because this could be very transforming. I learned this in my own life. There's a great difference between asking God for something and committing something to God. Because asking means, although we can ask, we're invited to ask, but committing means I'm taking the weight from my shoulders and I'm transferring it to the shoulders of Jesus, about whom it is said that the governments of the world shall be upon his shoulders. So there's a sense in which we get relief when we really commit something to God. But absolutely, what we should do is to make sure that we ask for whatever we want to ask for, but at the same time, we need to leave the results with God.
1: Amen. That committing it to God, that a sense of relief you can experience because it's now in his hands and I don't have to carry this.
0: And when it comes back on your shoulders, you again commit it to God. You don't allow it to come back without committing it to God. And within time, there'll be that sense of peace to know that this is not my problem. This is God's problem.

0: for which we do not have to say at the end, if it be thy will, because we know exactly what God's will is.
1: Yes.
0: For example, and I'm doing this from memory, but the Apostle Paul says in Philippians, and I frequently have prayed this for my children, I pray that your love may abound yet more and more in knowledge and in all discernment, that you may approve things that are excellent, that you may be pure and blameless until the day of Christ, being filled with the fruit of righteousness, which is by Jesus Christ, unto the glory and the praise of God.
1: Amen.
0: Now, Larry, at the end of that, if you pray that for your children and your grandchildren, you don't have to say, if it be thy will.
1: Yes.
0: Because what you've done, you have moved from the things of this world to what we call kingdom prayers. Now, just to be very personal, this morning, I texted to one of our granddaughters, and I said, I've prayed this for you. It's Psalm 27, verse 1, where it says, the Lord is my light, my salvation, and my stronghold. So I wrote to her, and I said, this is the prayer I prayed for you today. Now, I could have prayed, you know, give her strength, give her wisdom, help her, and so forth, and that would have been appropriate. But we need to move beyond simply asking God for things.
1: Yes.
0: And worshiping him and claiming his promises.
1: Boy, this book is just full of so much practical stuff. If I could go back to Hebrews 11 for a minute, it says the Lord rewards those who diligently seek him. So if I diligently seek, that's when I get all my stuff?
0: Well, it depends what all your stuff is.
1: Yes.
0: I think that verse should be taken, and maybe it should be put on our refrigerators, on our desks. Because imagine this, God says, I reward those who diligently seek me out. Now, I don't know everything that means, but I do know this, it certainly means a lot more than bringing a bunch of requests to God and expecting him to answer whatever we ask. It means, and remember the title of this chapter, Getting Beyond Our Requests to God.
1: Mm.
0: What that means, Larry, is that every morning, and I've been doing this for years, the first 5 minutes or so, even before we open the Bible, should be spending time worshiping God, giving him glory, submitting to him, and doing all those things, because the Bible speaks about the fact that we should have fellowship with God, and God has fellowship with us.
1: Yes.
0: There's a passage of Scripture that often is misinterpreted. It's not just that we have fellowship one with another, but God has fellowship with us. And that's the point that I emphasize in this book in several different ways. And once we do that, we are going to be able to handle the disappointment of unanswered prayer. And while I'm speaking about it, I want to say something else that I emphasize. If you're disappointed with God, tell him that.
1: Amen.
0: You have to just spill out your heart to God. I mean, think of what Asaph says to God in Psalm 77. I mean, he just tells God, where are you? In effect, I'm disappointed in you. I can't depend upon you. He just spills out his heart. But at the end of the psalm, he's giving praise to God.
1: Mm.
0: Tell God where you are at spiritually. He can handle it. And so what we have to do is to think in terms of fellowship with God. Now, Larry, we're hurrying here, but chapter 9, which is the last chapter.
1: And I hear that question a lot from people, Pastor. You know, I know you want to get to this, but the reward is not payment. And diligently seeking, God's not paying you because of what you've done. Reward is very different from payment.
0: And reward really is grace.
1: Yes, you really highlight that in that chapter in the book. But when we pray to God, we're not informing God of anything.
0: That's true.
1: He already knows.
0: Jesus said this.
1: Yes.
0: And then he went on to say, pray this way. So Jesus says, your Father knows what you need, but still pray about it.
1: Mm.
0: And so in this chapter,

0: we invite people to embrace the mystery, the connection between God and his purposes, and yet we play a role. You know what I'd like to do, Larry, is I would like to pray right now.
1: Oh, yes. Amen.
0: And I want to emphasize before I do that at the end of this prayer, you'll be given information as to how this book can be yours. And I really, truly believe it's going to be a blessing to you. It's going to be a blessing to your children and all those whom you know who have experienced deep disappointment with God because he didn't come through the way in which they think he should. Mm. But let's pray. Father, so often we have experienced disappointment with you. We have struggled with our own doubts. We have wondered where you have been during times of distress, during times of illness and accident. We've often wondered whether or not you've guided us when we discover that we are in a situation that is distressful and we look back over the wrong decisions that we have made.
1: Yes.
0: We pray, O Lord God, increase our faith. Help us to remember that we don't have to understand in order to believe and to trust, and that kind of faith brings you glory and honor at the time of Jesus Christ. And then, Father, I spill out my heart on behalf of all those who are listening who have never savingly believed on Christ. They've not believed the basic promises that are for everyone, that if they believe, they can be saved. Draw them to yourself right now. Overcome their doubt, their anger, their self-pity, their darkness, and show them the light of the glory of God in the face of Jesus Christ. And we thank you today, Lord, that we don't have to have all of our prayers answered, but we thank you that those are prayers that we know can be answered and will be answered according to your good will and purpose. May all those who are listening right now draw near to God with the promise that you will draw near to us. In Jesus' name, amen.
1: And amen.
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6: We want to just thank everybody out there in Radio Land for listening in to the broadcast. The message the Lord has given us to preach here on the radio. We thank God for that. Today we're going to be preaching from the book of John, chapter 16. The book of John, chapter 16, we'll start reading at verse 27. John 16, verse 27. For the Father himself loveth you, because you have loved me and have believed that I came out from God. I came forth from the Father, and I am coming to the world. Again, I leave the world and go to the Father. His disciples said unto him, Lo, now speakest thou plainly, and speaketh no proverb. Now are we sure that thou knowest all things, and needest not that any man should ask thee. By this we believe that thou camest forth from God. Jesus answered them, Do you now believe? Behold, the hour cometh, yea, is now come, that ye shall be scattered, every man to his own house, every man to his own, and shall leave me alone. And yet I am not alone, because the Father is with me. Verse 33, These things I have spoken unto you, that in me ye might have peace. In the world ye shall have tribulation, but be of good cheer, I have overcome the world. Here we find Jesus preaching there to some of his disciples and whoever decided to show up that day. But we find where Jesus preaches, people will show up. And he gives them a lot to think about, and he encourages them. Today, as we encourage you, amen, to follow the Lord. And he gives them here, the Bible says in verse 31, as we go back and read it, Jesus answered them, Do you now believe? Jesus gives faith. Not of works, lest any man should boast, Ephesians 2:9. For grace are we saved through faith. Not of works, lest any man should boast. So listen, friends. Faith cometh from the Lord Jesus Christ. And that we might be at a different avenue, if you so say it that way, in your faith, in your walk with the Lord. We're all different. But we have faith. And the Bible says, as we think about faith, the Bible says in Hebrews chapter 11, verse 1, Now faith is the substance of things hoped for, the evidence of things not seen. We hope, praise God, for a lot of things, but we've never seen it. You see, I've never seen the Lord, but I know He's real. Maybe you've never seen Him, but you know He's real. Amen? We see His handiwork. But we put faith in Him and what He was a teaching here, when he was here on earth. Amen. We think about 2 Corinthians 5:7. For we walk by faith and not by sight. Friends, listen, anything we do for the Lord, amen, anything out there in the world that we may do, yeah, we're gonna stumble. We're gonna skin our toes a little bit here and there, so to speak. And we ain't gonna be perfect, but then again, God don't ask us to be perfect. He just asked us to trust Him. And we do that by faith. And we just read about faith, the substance of things hoped for. Hebrews 11:6 says this. We need to remember this scripture very, very much so. But without faith, it is impossible to please Him, to please God. If you don't have faith in the Lord, you've never been saved, born again into the family of God, you can't please God. You can pray. I doubt if you'd want to, but you can pray. You can play church or do whatever you want to do. But you ain't going to find no favor with the Lord, because it's not pleasing to the Lord. But without faith, it is impossible to please Him, to please the Lord Jesus Christ. So John, or here in the book of John, the Lord's teaching about faith. Then down in verse 32, He's a teaching about trust. Listen to what the Bible says here. Behold, the hour cometh, yea, is now come, that ye shall be scattered, every man to his own, and shall leave me alone, and yet I am not alone, because the Father is with me. Trust. friends. We got to understand that.

Even though we can't see God, we're never alone. He's there. We know He's there. Amen. And we put our trust in Him. As I said a while ago, He don't ask us to be perfect, but He does ask us to trust Him in all things. Amen. In our life and in our work area, in our school life and wherever we may be found, we got to trust God. And we'll fail, we'll make mistakes, amen. But I'm not one preacher's going to preach to you that you got to be perfect, but I will preach to you this, that you got to know the perfect one, and He goes by the name of Jesus Christ, amen. Trust. The Bible says, Romans 15:13, may the God of hope fill you with all joy and peace as you trust in Him. Friends, there's times in your life that things that come in and out of your life, and you'll have to trust Jesus. There'll be nowhere else to turn. There'll be nobody else to turn to. I remember when the Lord called me to preach, and I would go talk to preachers, deacons, whoever I could find that would listen. But what I was wanting was them to say, hey, you've been called to preach. But I already knew that. And we go searching and we're trying to get somebody to say amen, meaning you agree with it. Friends, listen. God gives us what we need, when we need it, and where we need it. He's God. Amen. Romans 15:13, may the God of hope fill you with all joy and peace as you trust in Him. The writer of Proverbs, which was probably Solomon, Proverbs 3:5, trust in the Lord with all your heart and do not lean to your own understanding. In all your ways acknowledge Him and He shall direct your paths. Friends, listen, we've got to put our trust in the Lord and in the Lord only. I don't trust none of these false gods, amen, you see on TV. You see them, listen, they'll promote, they promote them on TV, they'll promote them on the radio, but I put my trust in the Lord, amen. The Bible says in Psalms 56:3, what time I am afraid, I will trust in Thee. You know, I go back in my mind when I did get called to preach. And I knew I did, but somehow or another, you still wanted somebody else to tell you. And I had that to happen. I had a man to tell me, you have been called to preach. But I already knew that. But when you take an appointment to preach the gospel, wherever it may be, at a church to people maybe you've never seen, and it's a scary thing because you're afraid you're going to mess up. And you might do that. People mess up. Preachers mess up. Young people in the faith, they mess up. Old people in the faith, they mess up. But we still, even though the Bible says here we're afraid, we need to trust in the Lord. Amen. And what He's done. We think about all the battles in the Old Testament and the New Testament, but God always came through, amen, to the ones that put their trust in Him, amen. They knew He would do what He said He would do. And we got saved. He promised us a place called heaven. Now, I'm not going to mess that up, amen. God promised it to me, and I accepted it, and it's mine. I ain't got there yet, but praise God, I'm a-going. And one day, friends, I hope you'll join me there. A place called heaven. Amen. We all love to go there someday. Then the Lord's teaching on faith and trust. And down in verse 33, He's teaching on freedom. Freedom, you know, here in America. We have freedom sometimes. We just celebrated not long ago the 250th year of independence. Freedom. But we have freedom outside the church. We have freedom in the church. We have freedom to come and go and do what we want to do, to preach the gospel. There's a lot of churches

0: don't believe that, but I believe that because the Lord teaches that. There's a lot of countries that won't let you preach the gospel. But I'm not in a lot of countries. I'm here in America. Amen. That was founded on the freedom that we now have. And I thank God for that. I thank God for the country I live in. It's not no ways perfect, but neither am I. But the freedom that we have together and to worship the Lord in song and witness and teaching and preaching of the Lord Jesus Christ, friends, that's special. It really is. Freedom. John 8:32 says this, "And you shall know the truth, and the truth shall set you free." Praise God, we know the truth when we meet Jesus. He is the truth. And when we know Him as our personal Savior, amen, He sets us free. We can come and we can go as we please. We've been set free. You know, when you work at a place for years like I did, and then you retire, you're free to come and go as you please. Maybe you're getting out of school, and you may or may not go farther with your school. The choice is yours. But you're free to make that choice. You're free to come and go, amen, as you please. John 8:36. "If the Son, therefore, shall make you free, you shall be free indeed." The Son, the Lord Jesus Christ. Amen. We think about God. We think about the Holy Spirit. We think about Jesus Christ. All three. Amen. They set us free. And they help us do what we need to do for the Lord. They help us do what we need to do for us to learn as we go. Maybe we're a babe in the Lord, but God helps us grow. And we grow through the Word of God. Amen. Then 2 Corinthians 3:17 says this, "Now the Lord is that Spirit, and where the Spirit of the Lord is, there is liberty." You know, not every church you go in and preach has good liberty. Some does, some don't. The ones you think maybe you would have great liberty, you may not have any hardly. But you go in a church, not many people there maybe, and you think, "Oh Lord." Then when you get behind the pulpit, you have exceedingly wonderful liberty. Why is that? Because of the Lord. Amen. He gives us the liberty. You know, I used to visit a church, and the name of it was Liberty. But I preached for a preacher in Johnson City quite a bit when I was first learning to preach. And I had great liberty to preach there. Some churches you do, and some you don't. But God never changes. We're the one that changes. We look in the mirror, and we see the freedom that God has given us. You know, on Sunday morning, I wake up and take me a shower and get ready, then go out the door and go to preach wherever God sent me for that day. And I have liberty to do that because God gave it to me. He's the one that saved me. He's the one I put my trust in. He's the one that gives me the freedom to preach the gospel of the Lord Jesus Christ to a lost and dying world. Well, listen, friends, out there in Radio Land today, my name is Brother Herman Williams. I'm an evangelist minister from Church Hill, Tennessee. My phone number is area code 423-276-7235. Well, may the good Lord bless each and every one will be my prayer. And amen.
1: You've been listening to evangelist and minister Brother Herman Williams. 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
4: Weather.
5: You can expect a little patchy fog early, especially around Bluefield, with partly sunny skies, a slight chance of a few early rain showers around Beckley. Highs in the mid-80s with a very light westerly breeze. Partly cloudy through the evening, becoming mostly clear by daybreak. Lows in the upper 60s. Monday, mostly sunny, a bit more humidity. Highs in the mid-80s. A chance for rain showers late Monday. I'm meteorologist Jared Cirillo from the Cole Chevy Body Shop Weather Center.
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7: Do not come to church. Do not listen to the radio as a passive listener. If it is God who is doing the speaking, I believe that by his very nature, God is worthy of my undivided attention for the moment. So when we listen, we're to listen aggressively and intensely, for God may be saying something to you through someone else that will change your life.
8: With all the voices we hear each day, how do we determine the message God wants to impress in our spirit? Today on In Touch, the teaching ministry of Dr. Charles Stanley will be reminded that God never says anything that's unimportant, so we'd be wise to keep our heart and mind focused on Him. Here's Dr. Stanley's explanation of God's goal in communicating.
7: God never says anything unless it is very important and worth remembering. He doesn't engage in any kind of chit-chat. He doesn't preface his remarks with anything. And God doesn't speak for 15 minutes and finally get around to the point. God is always at the point. He makes no introduction. He doesn't talk just to be talking. God always has something specific to say. He says it precisely. He says it concisely. And it always, without fail, has something to do with our need. Now, it may involve other people, but God is always speaking to our need. It may be that we have a need to become involved in somebody else's life. Or it may be that God wants to do something in our own or to say something to us. But God always has our need in mind when He's speaking. Now, if God is speaking and I'm doing the listening, if I want to be sure that I hear what God is saying, one of the things I need to settle or to learn is this. What is God's primary objective or objectives? What is His goal or what is His goals in speaking to me in the beginning? That is, if I really want to hear what God is saying and be able to listen to Him and know that I've heard from God, one of the best things I can do is to learn what God's purpose or His goal is in the beginning of speaking to you or to me. That's what I want to talk about. I want to give you three words, and I want you to listen carefully. Three simple words. Here is what God has in mind when He speaks to you and to me. He always has these three things as His goal. So it's a threefold goal. Number one. When God speaks to our heart, His first goal is we may comprehend the truth. Get that word down, comprehend, which means that we may be able to grasp it. We may be able to seize it, and we may be able to understand fully what He is saying. God never speaks in riddles. That is, He's going to speak to your life in a way that you can understand, because God's goal for speaking to you, my friend, is that you comprehend the truth. So God would not speak to you and to me in riddles. You say, well, now, there have been times when God's spoken to me that I didn't understand what He was saying. It wasn't because God was foggy. It wasn't because He was being confused. It was because something in your life was hindering a clear hearing of what God was saying. God speaks to you and me, and He wants us to listen. Not simply to listen to with our mind. If I only preach to your mind, you're going to get a mental message. But if God, through my spirit, through this voice, speaks to your spirit, you're going to get a spiritual message, and God is going to deal with your whole life, not just your thinking processes. Now, there are two kinds of listeners, and all of us fall into one of these two categories. That is, we are either passive listeners or we are aggressive listeners. We become involved in listening. Here's a passive listener. Comes to church on Sunday morning and views to see if everything is in order. Seeing how she's dressed, how he looks.

How the choir's doing? Did pretty good. In fact, they did great. What kind of sermon? Sort of, well, it was all right. That person is just in the middle of a big crowd of people. They are passive listeners. They did not come with a decision to hear from God. A passive listener will miss most of God's message to them, if not all of it. Nowhere in this book are we admonished to be passive listeners. We are to be involved, aggressive listeners. You know what an involved, aggressive listener is? An involved, aggressive listener comes to church with a Bible in his hand. When the pastor opens the book, he opens the book. When the pastor begins to preach, he gets out a pencil and piece of paper. He's an aggressive listener. He wants to be sure he doesn't miss anything. Listen. An involved listener listens with intent, probing, searching, listening carefully, wanting to be sensitive to what God is saying, alert to what God is saying, interested in what is happening, turning to the verses, thinking all the time, how does this apply to my life? I don't want to miss this. I hope he says that again. An intensive, aggressive listener. If God speaks through this servant or any servant, and you are listening, my friends, you're under obligation before Almighty God to listen aggressively, intensely, sensitively, because it is the mouth of God and not the mouth of man. And I want to encourage you, my friend, do not come to church. Do not watch the television. Do not listen to the radio as a passive listener. If it is God who is doing the speaking, I believe that by his very nature, God is worthy of my undivided attention for the moment. Amen? Amen. So when we listen, we're to listen aggressively. That's why we must learn to listen carefully to others, not passively, but aggressively and intensely, for God may be saying something to you through someone else that will change your life. But if you're a passive, ho-hum listener, then my friend, you may miss God's direct message to your life. We're to listen with comprehension. You recall, for example, in that first chapter of James, what he says about those who go to the mirror and look, walk away. He says, for example, in verse 25, but one who looks intently, that is, I mean, listen, they pride up to look to see what's there. What is God saying? They want to grasp the truth. What is the Lord saying to us? And every time you and I come into a situation, every time we come to the Lord's house, we should ask God, Lord, when we sit in these pews, Father, even before we get here, give me a listening heart. Lord, show me how to listen aggressively. Show me how to listen attentively. Show me how to listen probing to see if what I'm hearing is the truth. How can I apply this to my heart? Listen, we want to be listening to Jehovah Yahweh, Elohim, God, not man. What does man have to say? Not much. Look at the mess this world is in. You know why? Because men are listening to men. They're not listening to God. Now, I'm going to tell you, my friend, when you hear God speak, and you know that it's from the Word of God, you know that from the Spirit of God into your spirit, God is dealing with you, then, my friend, let me ask you a question. If God is the God he says he is and he is, does he not demand, does he not require, and does he not deserve my full-hearted attention for the moment that God is speaking? If he's the God we say he is, he deserves my undivided attention, because, you see, God wants me to know the truth. You say, well, now, what is this truth God wants us to know? As I thought about it, I think you could put it into three categories. Number one, he wants us to know the truth about himself. He wants us to know the truth about ourselves. And he wants us to know the truth about other people. When I understand the truth of who God is, I'm going to begin to understand better who I am. Then I'm going to begin to understand who other people are and their needs and how God in my life, through my life, can help meet those needs. God wants us to know who he is. He has equipped us through the indwelling Holy Spirit to know him. So the first word is what? Comprehend. He wants us to comprehend the truth. All right, the second word. The second part of God's goal for us in listening is that we may be conformed to the truth. To be conformed to the truth. That is, shape into the mold of the truth that we hear.

fashioned into the mold of the truth we hear. What does he say, for example, in Romans chapter 8, verse 29? He says in this 29th verse, for every single believer, God has predetermined, predestined, preordained that every single believer would be shaped, that is, fitted into the mold of Christ. He says what? Conformed into the likeness of Jesus Christ. How is God going to conform you and me into his likeness? By revealing to us the truth of his likeness, shaping us. And as I am confronted with the truth, I can do one of two things. I can resist the truth. I can refuse to be pushed into God's mold, into the likeness of Christ, or I can hear the truth, drop my guard, receive the truth of the Lord Jesus Christ, yield to him, not resist, but yield, and be fashioned into the likeness of Christ. He says we are to listen in order to comprehend, and to comprehend in order to be shaped and to be, listen, to be conformed to that truth. You'll recall, for example, back in James again, chapter 1, what he says. He says, now, there are two kinds of hearers. He says, if anyone, verse 23, if anyone is a hearer of the word and not a doer, that is, that's a passive listener, hearing but not doing. Hearing, listen, being entertained but not being conformed. Let me tell you something else. God never speaks for our consideration. Shape us. Shape us into his likeness. That's the reason he reveals truth to us. The wisest thing you can ever do is to allow the truth to shape you into the mold of God. Let me ask you a question. Would God ever tell you anything that's not true? Never. Would he ever tell you anything that is not good for you? Never. Would he ever require of you anything that's not good for you? Never. Now, there'll be some things he may say to us that we don't particularly like to hear. And I think as Jeremiah spoke, the listeners to Jeremiah and his prophecy, one of the things that they said, we ought to have this spirit. Listen to this. Jeremiah chapter 42, verse 6. Whether it is pleasant or unpleasant, we will listen to the voice of the Lord our God. Haven't you heard people say, I'm not going back to that church anymore. I don't want to hear that preacher. Why don't you want to hear? All he talks about is money. Or all he talks about is sin. Could it be that God's trying to get through your thick heart? I'll tell you one thing. Listen, if I went somewhere and heard somebody preaching, God got a hold of me and got me under conviction, I'd be afraid not to go back. If you are running from God, what you're doing is you're resisting the truth, and what you're saying is, I love darkness more than I love light. And friends, you're headed for trouble. You remember what Jesus said? He said, the man who hears these words that I speak and doeth them is like a man who builds his house and the foundation is solid rock. The winds will blow, the storms will come, the rain will beat down, and the floods will come, but it's immovable because it is built on that which is immovable, Christ Jesus, the rock. He says, but the man who listens to the words that I say and doeth them not is a fool. God gives the truth that I may comprehend it. God gives the truth that I may be conformed to it because he knows that is for my best. The third part of that goal is that God speaks to us. God wants us to listen. God speaks to us that we may communicate that truth. God has never given us anything to keep for ourselves. Whether it's money, it's to go through us. If it is truth, it is to be shared. Listen to what he said. As you go, make disciples of all nations, baptizing them in the name of the Father, the Son, the Holy Spirit. Listen, teaching them to observe. Listen, having heard, teach them how to conform. Teaching them to observe all the things which I have given to you. And ye shall receive power after that the Holy Ghost has come upon you, and ye shall be witnesses of me. Jerusalem, Judea, Samaria, the uttermost parts of the earth. In 2 Timothy chapter 2 and verse 2, that beautiful passage that oftentimes we quote about discipleship. It's just true about lots of things. Listen to what he said. Chapter 2, verse 2, and the things which you have heard from me, Paul said to Timothy, listen, the things which you have heard from me in the presence of many witnesses, these entrust the faithful men who will be

0: us also. That is, the truth that you have been able to comprehend, Paul says, through me as I have been your teacher. He says, you are to communicate these truths to others, who in turn will be able to pass them on, that somebody else's life may be changed. Now, I want you to listen to me very carefully. We're going to get real personal. Every single one of us, every waking moment of our life, every single one of us is communicating something every moment of our life. That is, every waking moment. By what we say and what we don't say, by what we do and what we fail to do, we are communicating something. For example, here's a dad with a family. Son says, well, Dad, how much are we going to tithe this Sunday? Dad says, we're not going to tithe this Sunday because I can't afford it. I've got bills to pay and I can't tithe. Then, Father, you are communicating to your son a lie. You're communicating to him by your actions that you cannot trust God with your money, that God is not faithful to meet your needs, that God will not keep his promise concerning the tithe if you give it. So you're saying, son, you can't trust God when it comes to money. You say, well, I'm not one of those tithers, but I wouldn't say that. You've already said it. You have already communicated by your decision. You have communicated either truth or error. In your family, for example, let's say that you never read the Bible. What you're communicating to your family is, I'm smart enough to make my decisions, and I can get along without God's counsel. And that too is a lie. That too is error. And if you're teaching your family that a person can get along without the counsel of God, my friend, you are communicating to them something that is absolutely untrue and detrimental to their whole future. Your sons and your daughters have never seen you on your knees, never heard you pray. What you're communicating is, I don't need fellowship with God. I don't need to ask him about anything. I can handle it myself. And the truth is, that's not true either. That is a lie. You cannot handle it without him. Not and be what God wants you to be. Listen, the absence of prayer, the absence of the Bible study, the absence of giving, the absence of sharing our faith is communicating to others that none of these things are important. And my friend, you and I know that every single one of them is important. And his dad, and he's talking to his family, says, well, God wants me to raise my giving. We're going to trust the Lord. Here's a need we have. We're going to trust God. You know what you're communicating to your kids? Boy, listen, you listen. When all hell breaks loose, you can trust on God. When you can't see your way clear, God will work it out. God will meet your needs. Listen, we are communicating either error and lies, or we're communicating truth, life-changing truth. And then some fathers and mothers wonder why their families in the mess they're in. Could it be that you and I have communicated unbelief? Listen, we communicate so many things we never decided to communicate. Let me ask you a question. In the light of what you know, listen, in the light of what you know that God's been so gracious and good to teach you over these years, are you deliberately, willfully, by an act of choice, attempting to apply these truths to your life on a daily basis in order that you may be shaped in the likeness of Christ? And are you communicating the truth about God? Are you communicating the truth about yourself? What is it by your life you're telling other people? Every time God speaks to you and to me, he's got three things in mind. That you comprehend the truth, that you conform to the truth, that you communicate that truth. We comprehend it, listen to me, we comprehend it clearly. We conform to it willingly. And we communicate it boldly. That's why God speaks to you and me.
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1: 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Spiritual truth can be difficult to understand. That's why we need an interpreter. Here's a moment with Charles Stanley.
0: Now, God has given to all of us who are believers a divine person who lives within us to help us to receive and understand everything that God says. 1 Corinthians chapter 2, look if you will. You recall this verse which says, "Things which eye has not seen, and ear has not heard, and which have not entered the heart of man, all that God has prepared for those who love Him." Then Paul says, "For to us God revealed these things through the Spirit, for the Spirit searches all things, even the depths of God." Every single believer has within him and her the Holy Spirit, who knows perfectly the mind of God, and who receives within us and communicates to our spirit the message, the truth that God wants us to hear. Because Adam fell, the whole human race fell. You and I were born with a bent away from God. The moment we received Jesus Christ as our personal Savior, the Holy Spirit came in. One of His primary ministries is to teach us the truth of who God is. So He says He gave us the Holy Spirit to reveal these things. Verse 12. "Now we have received not the spirit of the world, but the Spirit who is from God." For what reason? "That we may know the things freely given to us of God." We may grasp them. And the Greek word there, oido, which means fullness of knowledge, that I may fully understand what God is saying to me. Down to verse 14. "But a natural man," who is an unbeliever, "does not accept nor receive, cannot understand the things of the Spirit of God. They're foolish to him. He cannot understand them because they are spiritually appraised." That is, a person who does not have the Holy Spirit cannot understand the deep things of God, spiritual things, because in his fallen nature, been away from God, living a life of selfishness, doing his own thing, given over to a self-life, he is absolutely incapable of understanding the things of God.
1: And understanding the things of God begins by believing He forgives you the moment you trust in His Son, Jesus Christ. Learn more about becoming a Christian at intouch.org. 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

Hello and welcome to the Adoration Songbook, a program that celebrates the great hymns of the faith. My name is Paul Lusher with the Center for Church Music in Grand Haven, Michigan. Our hymn today is based on the words of 1 Timothy 1:17, "Now to the King eternal, immortal, invisible."

In describing God, we sometimes use the word omnipotent. It means having all power. Omnipotent is a Latin word identical in meaning with the more familiar almighty. Almighty occurs 56 times in the King James Version of Scripture and is never used of anyone but God, for He alone is almighty. God possesses what no other creature can, total and absolute power. This is why we must kneel in reverence and awe before this omnipotent, almighty God.

singing is about worshiping. As you sing this great hymn, let your voice and your worship soar in praise to the Almighty, victorious, the Father of glory. For this is a hymn about God, who is worthy of every exalted attribute you can name. He is high, He is holy, He is love. For He is the Father of our Lord Jesus Christ, our Savior. And when you know Him, you have a source of strength in your innermost being, unlike any other. He commands everything, and yet He cares about you. Remember, as you sing this hymn, your praise is joined by all of God's heavenly host. So love Him, worship Him, adore Him. He is your life, and He is your light.

0: 'Tis only the splendor of light hideth thee. Today we desperately need to rekindle a view of God that is filled with splendor, a view of God that sees him as the great Father of glory. Another word describing glory is light, but a light so brilliant that a million suns would dim by comparison. Oh, sing this hymn. Let the words in beautiful Welsh melody carry you to the heights of worship that can only be experienced by those who seek this Father of glory. 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
1: Willie. Weather. You can expect a little patchy fog early, especially around Bluefield, with partly sunny skies, a slight chance of a few early rain showers around Beckley. Highs in the mid-80s with a very light westerly breeze. Partly cloudy through the evening, becoming mostly clear by daybreak. Lows in the upper 60s. Monday, mostly sunny, a bit more humidity. Highs in the mid-80s. A chance for rain showers late Monday. I'm meteorologist Jared Cirillo from the Cole Chevy Body Shop Weather Center.
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4: Welcome to Turning Point Weekend Edition. How should a leader deal with issues like drinking, social justice, and integrity? Today, Dr. David Jeremiah reveals what King Solomon had to say about these matters. With his message, Power Up the Wise, Proverbs for the Powerful, here's David.
5: And thank you for joining us. Today, the premium for everybody, especially in the political arena, is power. What you believe is not important. How you get to power, oh, that's the whole thing. But frankly, when you get to power, the responsibilities are so great, most people crumble. If you don't understand what it means to live with power and to do it in the right way, you haven't been reading the book of Proverbs. We're going to do that today on Turning Point as we talk about powering up for the powerful right now, right here. Thank you for joining us.
6: We're going to look at some of the Proverbs for the powerful. Proverbs for those in authority and those in government. This is a viewpoint you will never hear anyplace else except right here. That God has something to say about how we govern and how we follow government and what kind of people should be in government. Solomon's day was not much different than ours. His advice for kings is good advice for all those who seek to occupy any place of responsibility in the government. Now, there are three sections that we're going to look at in the Proverbs that have to do with those who govern. First of all, we're going to talk about the proper conduct of rulers and authorities. And then we're going to talk about what our response to rulers and authorities ought to be. And then we're going to talk about this from God's perspective as we look at the whole landscape together. So let's begin with the proper conduct of rulers and authorities. And you'll be interested in some of the things that Solomon writes about when he talks about rulers and authorities. Let's just start off with one of the most controversial, rulers and wine. Proverbs 31, 4 and 5 says this, "It is not for kings, O Lemuel, it is not for kings to drink wine, nor for princes intoxicating drink, lest they drink and forget the law and pervert the justice of all the afflicted." Proverbs 21 adds, "Wine is a mocker, strong drink is a brawler, and whosoever is led astray by it is not wise." And here's a very graphic passage in the book of Proverbs, chapter 23, beginning at verse 29. "Who has woe, and who has sorrow? Who has contentions? Who has complaints? Who has wounds without cause? Who has redness of eyes? Those who linger long at the wine, those who go in search of mixed wine." And if you read the rest of that chapter, you'll discover that those who are given to this excess find the following things popping up in their lives: poverty, misery, immorality, and instability. All of those things, the Proverbs say, are the result of drunkenness. These words take away the glamour of loose living. They remind us that a ruler has better things to do than to anesthetize himself. The Japanese have a proverb that goes like this. First a man takes a drink, then a drink takes a drink, and then the drink takes the man. So often that's what happens, not just in the political realm. But I have read that the ratio of drinking and alcoholism inside the Beltway is more than twice the average of the United States. The number of cocktail parties and the number of opportunities for drunkenness are multiplied in the fast-paced life of the political world. And the Bible simply says that a man who leads should not be a man given to strong drink. He should be a person of sobriety, a sober person. There's a story in the book of Daniel about a man by the name of Belshazzar, who was the grandson of Nebuchadnezzar. And what we read in this chapter in the book of Daniel sounds like it could be a modern-day report. We haven't time to tell that whole story, but you know that what that hand was writing was that this was the end of his kingdom. He had taken the holy vessels that had been brought from the temple, and he had used them desecratingly in a drunken party honoring the pagan gods. And so we should not be surprised.

And Darius the Mede received the kingdom, being about 62 years old. Now, I'm not saying that everyone who gets drunk ends up like Belshazzar, but here's an illustration from the Old Testament of the abuse of wine in the public place to the ruin and destruction of a political leader. I have no statistics nor no personal stories to tell you. I'm just telling you what the Bible says, that that has no place in the life of someone you trust with the leadership of great responsibility. And while we're being controversial, I have to be very careful here. Let me talk with you for a moment about rulers and women. It says in chapter 31 of Proverbs and verse 3, "Do not give your strength to women, nor your ways to that which destroys kings." We have read all of the stories in these past years about the philandering of some of our presidents. We've had to watch the degrading of the office of the president because of that. Solomon was right when he said that such a lifestyle destroys a king. When we look to the Bible and we see King David violating his principles of purity in the relationship that he had with Bathsheba, what we don't often see is the chaos that this caused the nation later on in his life. David paid fourfold for his sin, and in the closing days of David's reign, when he should have been enjoying the prosperity that his wisdom had provided, he was fighting off the domestic battles of his own home because of what had happened to him in his relationship with Bathsheba. And his son Solomon, the human writer of many of the Proverbs, demonstrated this sinful human weakness in his life. The Bible tells us in 1 Kings chapter 11, verse 1, verses 3 and 4, that he loved many foreign women, as well as the daughter of Pharaoh, women of the Moabites and the Ammonites and the Edomites and the Sidonians and the Hittites. And he had 700 wives and 300

concubines, and his wives turned away his heart. For it was so when Solomon was old that his wives turned his heart after other gods, and his heart was not loyal to the Lord his God as was the heart of his father David. I can only say, I say it carefully, that while some will argue that leaders do not have any responsibility to set the moral tone of the nation or of a city, that this runs cross-current with the scripture. Leadership is nothing more than who we are and then what we do. I have discussions sometimes with my physicians where I go over this issue, and some of them say, it doesn't matter how you live as long as you can govern in a good way. But we know better, don't we? Morality is important. And when we look to find people to represent us in the government process, one of the things we need to know a little bit about is, what kind of people are they? Do they represent us well? And will they be good role models for our children as they're growing up, looking to leadership themselves? Those are the two most controversial, probably, so you can all kind of take a deep breath now, and we'll go on with the rest of this message. Let me talk with you for a moment about rulers and wise counsel. Proverbs 15:22 says this, without counsel, plans go awry, but in the multitude of counselors, they are established. Proverbs 11:14 adds, where there is no counsel, the people fall, but in the multitude of counselors, there is safety. Proverbs 24:6 says, for by wise counsel, you will wage your own war, and in a multitude of counselors, there is safety. And Proverbs 20:18 says, plans are established by counsel, by wise counsel, wage war. We need leaders who will not act unilaterally, but will get all the counsel they can get and act wisely. How important it is when deciding upon a leader to know what kind of people he gathers around himself, what kind of people he entrusts to be his counselors. Because through counsel, leadership is guaranteed. But when there is no counsel, we have only the wisdom of one person. And how many of you already know, as wise as you are, that sometimes you make wrong decisions? The safety comes in the multiplication of counselors who understand the truth. Let's talk for a minute about rulers and the weak and the poor. This is a very interesting proverb. Proverbs 28:15 says, as a roaring lion and a raging bear, so is a wicked ruler over the poor people. And 29:14 says, the king who judges the poor with truth, his throne will be established forever. I think we ought to ask some questions about our leaders. How do they deal with the poor? How do they care for those who are not as fortunate as we may be? That's a good little checkpoint according to the book of Proverbs. How does the king deal with those who are poor? Let's talk about rulers and wickedness. This also comes from the book of Proverbs, chapter 11, verses 10 and 11. When it goes well with the righteous, the city rejoices, and when the wicked perish, there is jubilation. By the blessing of the upright, the city is exalted, but it is overthrown by the mouth of the wicked. Proverbs 20 and verse 8 says, a king who sits on the throne of judgment scatters all evil with his eyes. Get that picture clearly. That a righteous king can scatter evil by his very presence, by his persona, by his very eyes can he scatter evil. There is no more powerful tool in the hand of Almighty God than a righteous man who is doing the right thing. The Bible says that a ruler who is righteous can have an impact on his culture. Proverbs 25 verse 5 says, take away the wicked from before the king, and his throne will be established in righteousness. Let's talk for a moment about rulers and integrity. Now we're getting back into the controversial again. 17:7 says it this way, excellent speech is not becoming to a fool, much less lying lips to a prince. 29:4 says, the king establishes the land by justice, but he who receives bribes overthrows it. 29:12 says, if a ruler pays attention to lies, all of his servants become wicked. If ever there was a need for credibility and integrity in government, it's today. Thomas Jefferson once said, the whole art of government consists in being honest. And it's sad to say that
this has been so violated over the years that honesty and political involvement almost seem like antonyms, almost seem like opposite, almost seems like to talk about somebody who is in the political realm and is honest is hard to understand and hard to explain. I'm happy to say that there are many in our own government who deal with issues honestly, but it is one of the most important ingredients for a leader in the world of business, in the world of government, and in the world of sports. Whatever world you're looking at, if you can find somebody who is honest, I've told people, if you can start with the truth, you've got some place to go. But if you can't start with the truth, you've got no place to go. So honesty and integrity is very important. When we look at our culture today, it's so interesting because we even have words that defy this. Who can put a spin on what happened? Who can embellish it to such a degree that it's favorable to the person they represent? Why not let us just let it be? Let your yea be yea and your nay be nay. Why do we have to spin it? And you know, it's not just in the political realm. Pastors and preachers and evangelists have been known to exaggerate sometimes when they talk about statistics. We have to be real careful we don't do that. I remember hearing about two pastors who were talking to one another, and they were trying to explain this, and one guy said, if I lie about my statistics, and you know that I'm lying about my statistics, and I know that you know that I'm lying about my statistics, isn't that like telling the truth? No. I don't think so. I don't think so. Honesty is discarded in our present age, isn't it? Pushed away like it was unimportant. People lie about the age of their children in order to get them by on half fare. High schools and colleges have to set up special programs to deal with the cheating factor. We have government by deceit, business by fraud, education by deception. And we're learning that a person who will lie in one instance cannot be trusted in another. There is never an excuse for deception. Honesty is always the best way. And for a Christian leader, for someone in government, honesty is not only the best policy, it's the only policy. So those are just a few little things from the book of Proverbs for us to look at when we think about, now who do I want representing me in the government? But this is not a one-edged sword, this is a double-edged sword, because the Proverbs also tell us how we're to respond. Not just how the rulers are to respond, we talk about that, but what are we to do? How are we to act? Let's talk about, when we deal with authorities, what should our response be? And first of all, we should be truthful. It says in Proverbs 16:13 that righteous lips are the delight of the king, and they love him who speaks what is right. Now, you probably wonder, how do I ever speak to the king? How do I ever speak to the government? You speak with your taxes, don't you? You speak with how you deal honestly with the things that have been entrusted to you. As citizens, we're to be respectful. I need to talk about this for just a moment because I think sometimes as Christians, we violate this. We violate it because we're not in favor of the people who are over us in government. Please remember that these words were not written, they do not always apply to

peaceful government. We're to be respectful of our rulers because of the office. 24, 21, and 22 says, my son, fear the Lord and the king. Do not associate with those given to change, for their calamity will rise suddenly, and who knows the ruin these two can bring. 16:15 says, in the light of the king's face is life, and his favor like a cloud of the latter rain. We're to be patient, says the word of God. 25:15 says, by long forbearance a ruler is persuaded, and a gentle tongue breaks a bone. Sometimes we try to get things changed. I'll tell you what, when you're trying to get things changed, or when you're trying to get things approved, you got to have patience. That's one of the great virtues of a Christian, to be patient. It doesn't happen overnight. You've got to wait. You've got to be patient and gently deal with the issues that come. The Bible says that when you're dealing with the government, patience is a very important virtue. And we're to be temperate. I don't know how to apply this particular proverb, but it's so good, I just had to throw it in here. It says, 23:1-3, when you sit down to eat with the ruler, consider carefully what is before you, and put a knife to your throat if you were a man given to appetite. Do not desire his delicacies, for they are deceptive food. Don't be taken in. Don't get yourself in a position of owing. It's interesting, isn't it, how very practical this book is. Well, we've talked about what kind of leaders we should choose from the Proverbs and how we should respond to those leaders when they're placed in office. But you know, there's something far more important than either one of these that the Proverbs speaks to so very clearly. And I want to share this with you because I know sometimes as Christians, because government was not meant to reflect our total value system, it can never do that in a pluralistic society, we can get discouraged. We can begin to think, what's the use? If we're for one candidate and the other one gets elected, I know people go into depression over that. But you know what we need to remember, men and women, is that there's something else going on while all this is going on. And I want to talk to you for just a moment about the providential control of rulers and governments. This is a theme that we find throughout the scripture, and it's one that's touched upon here in the book of wisdom in the Old Testament. In Proverbs 8:15-16, we read these words, by me, kings reign and rulers decree justice. By me, princes rule and nobles, all the judges of the earth. And this is the one that we probably know best, 21:1. The king's heart is in the hand of the Lord. Like rivers of water, he turns it wherever he wishes. The king's heart and God's hand. Remember that picture. The king's heart and God's hand. God turns the heart of leadership like a farmer turns water down an irrigation ditch. World events do not just happen apart from God's sovereignty. God's eyes are not shut so that he doesn't see what's going on. And even though great things happen that seem to defy our ability to comprehend them, God is never surprised by the happenings of life. There's another story in the Old Testament that illustrates this. King Nebuchadnezzar of Babylon in the year 586 BC bowed before the King of Kings, Jehovah God. But there's a story behind it. There was a daring young man by the name of Daniel, a Jewish boy who was used by the Lord to speak to this proud and arrogant king. Through many experiences and many warnings, King Nebuchadnezzar was shown mercy from God. But the king could just not get past his own pride. And one night as he was strolling along the top of the city walls of the city of Babylon, looking out at what then was one of the great wonders of the world, one of the most magnificent cities of the world, Nebuchadnezzar was caught up in his own pride. And in Daniel 4:30, we read what he said. He said, is this not the great Babylon I have built for a royal dwelling by my mighty power and for the honor of my majesty? His arrogant words were no sooner out of his mouth than like a clap of thunder, his mind snapped. The next moment he was reduced to an animal with a mind of a beast and a form of insanity called monomania, which means that one part of the normal human functioning doesn't work while all the rest is operating. Specifically, he was afflicted with lycanthropy, which is a word made up

0: Two words, lykos meaning wolf and anthropos meaning man. He was the first wolf man. He ended up grazing in the field like an animal for 7 years. You say, well, that's a fantastic Old Testament story. It's a true story. He was reduced to the lowest form of life on earth for 7 years until he learned a lesson. And the Bible says that this mighty king was so ugly that people must have been repulsed by his appearance. He ate grass like an animal, scratching his filthy hair with claw-like nails. You probably don't believe this story. It's in the Bible. It's in the Old Testament book of Daniel. After 7 years of physical and mental torture, Nebuchadnezzar became convinced that something was going on he wasn't aware of. And I read his words now from Daniel chapter 4, verses 34 and 35. At the end of the time, I, Nebuchadnezzar, lifted my eyes to heaven and my understanding returned to me. And I blessed the Most High and praised and honored him who lives forever, for his dominion is an everlasting dominion and his kingdom is from generation to generation. All the inhabitants of the earth are reputed as nothing. He does according to his will in the army of heaven and among the inhabitants of the earth. Who can restrain his hand or say to him, why have you done this? Now I, Nebuchadnezzar, praise and extol and honor the King of heaven, all of whose works are truth and his ways justice, and those who walk in pride he is able to put down. He got the message, didn't he? This experience was exactly what Daniel had told King Nebuchadnezzar would happen to him. He told him what would happen because of his pride. Back in Daniel 4:17, Daniel had said, this decision is by the decree of the watchers and the sentence by the word of the holy ones, in order that the living may know that the Most High rules in the kingdom of men, and he gives it to whomever he will, and he sets over it the lowest of men. You look back over history, the church prospered quite often when it was under tyrannical rule. Was God out of control when that was going on? Did God turn his back when Nero was running the empire? No, I don't understand all of the ins and outs of the sovereignty of God, but one of the things I want you to understand from the book of Proverbs is this. We have our elections. We do our diligence to do our best. But when it's all said and done, God hasn't been on vacation. God is aware. God is in charge. And the sovereign outflowing of his will may not make sense to us at the moment of time. But as we watch over years, and if we live to be 60 or 70, we can look back sometimes over our shoulder and see that what we didn't understand as we read about it now starts to make some sense, that God is weaving this pattern throughout history for his own glory, and God is in charge. My attitude as a citizen ought to be to work as hard as I can to elect the best people to office, to do everything I can to do diligence and find out what they believe and how they think and what they're committed to. But then when I cast my vote, I bow my head before Almighty God and say, thy will be done, because he's in charge. Amen? Amen. Amen. And when we do that, we can live in peace. And when we do that, if the person that we wanted isn't the one who's selected, we can still honor them because we know that behind it all, God is still present and he is still in charge. And God rules in the affairs of men. What is it that Proverbs says? He turns the king's heart by his hand. The hand of God is on the affairs of the world. Years ago, in his epistle to Diognetus, an anonymous second century Christian described how true believers live their lives as citizens of heaven and at the same time citizens on earth. And this is what he said. Christians are distinguished from other men neither by country nor language nor the customs which they observe. For they neither inhabit cities of their own nor employ a peculiar form of speech nor lead a life which is marked out by any singularity. The course of conduct which they follow has not been devised by any speculation or deliberation of inquisitive men, nor do they, like some, proclaim themselves the advocates of any merely human doctrine. But inhabiting Greek as well as barbarian cities, according as the lot of each of them had determined, and following the customs of the natives in respect to clothing, food, and the rest of their ordinary conduct, they display to us their wonderful and confessedly striking method of life. They dwell in their own countries, but simply as sojourners. As citizens, they share in all things with others and yet endure all things as if foreigners. Every foreign land is to them as their native country, and every land of their birth is as a land of strangers. They marry, as do all. They beget children, but do not destroy their offspring. They have a common table, but not a common bed. They are in the flesh, but they do not live after the flesh. They pass their days on earth, but they are citizens of heaven. They obey the prescribed laws and at the same time surpass the laws by their lives. They love all men and are persecuted by all. They are unknown and condemned. They are put to death and restored to life. They are poor, yet they make many rich. They are in lack of all things, and yet they abound in all things. They are dishonored, and yet in their very dishonor they are glorified. They are evil spoken of, and yet are justified. They are reviled, and they bless. They are insulted, and they repay the insult with honor. They do good, yet are punished as evildoers. When punished, they rejoice as if quickened into life, and they are assailed by the Jews as foreigners. They are persecuted by the Greeks, yet those who hate them are unable to assign any reason for their hatred. What a testimony to a lifestyle that makes a difference. That's the kind of people we ought to be. That's the kind of person Proverbs lifts up for us to be. Men and women of truthfulness, integrity, reverence, and obedience, careful as citizens, serious about our responsibility, but always understanding that we march to the beat of a different drummer and that this world is not our home, we're just passing through. Our treasures are laid up somewhere beyond the blue. Let's make the journey one we can be proud of. Let's make the journey one that God will smile upon. But never lose sight of the fact that we'll understand it better by and by.
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4: Listen, I've been the most spoiled man in the entire world, having that with me everywhere I go. Guess what? Y'all are the most spoiled church. That's what that makes you all. Amen. Thank God for it. Praise the Lord. Philippians chapter number 4. I was told on many different occasions that y'all had a shouting spell right after y'all voted us in. So I done found y'all out. If you can do it once, you can do it twice. Amen. So y'all don't get shy on me just yet. Philippians chapter number 4, we're going to begin reading and studying here this morning. And I believe this is where the Lord would have us. And we understand when we approach the book of Philippians, Paul writing to the church of Philippi, he is writing about the joy-filled Christian life, how to live in the victory that Jesus Christ purchased through the way of the cross. That's what this book is about. That's the theme of it. But we understand that the context, the origin of it, Paul, as he was on his missionary journey, we understand that according to the book of Acts, he witnesses to a woman by the name of Lydia. Lydia is converted there, and because of this conversion, She gets so excited and so filled up with the Holy Spirit, she goes back home and she tells her family what just happened and what Jesus did for her. And ain't that a good testimony? And out of the conversion of one woman, God raised up such a mighty and powerful and influential church. And that is who Paul is writing to. So there is power in just one more soul. And would to God that would be our heartbeat as a church. One more soul for the kingdom of Christ. We begin reading and Paul says in verse number 1, "Therefore, my brethren, dearly beloved and longed for, my joy and crown, so stand fast in the Lord, my dearly beloved. I beseech Euodias and I beseech Syntyche that they be of the same mind in the Lord. And I entreat thee also, true yoke fellow, help those women which labored with me in the gospel, with Clement also, and with other my fellow laborers whose names are in the book of life." I'll stop reading right there. We see in verse number 1 that our stand is maintained because of the promise of the resurrection that Paul writes about in chapter number 3 as he is addressing this church. And as he is concluding this letter, he tells them that Jesus is coming soon. And upon this promise, because he is coming, that means that we have a glad reunion day in the name of the Lord Jesus Christ. And as we claim that victory, as we live in that victory, that death is not final, but it is just a doorway from this life to the next, we have a reason to obtain joy. And Paul, he tells us that this joy ought to be the very foundation of our stance as a Christian. He says in verse number 1, "Therefore, my brethren, dearly beloved, and longed for." Isn't it amazing that he thought that highly of this church? He said, "You are my dearly beloved. I long after you." Just the very same way that I long for a fresh drink of water, I long to sit in fellowship and labor with you. What a blessing that is. And I hope that you in and of yourself can be a church member that is longed for. Amen. That I can be a pastor that is longed for. That we can be a family in this community that is longed for. And he continues in the study and he says that they are, watch it now, "my joy and crown." This is not a crown of royalty. This is a crown that has been earned, a crown that an athlete would inherit after he had won the victory. And Paul is saying this, "You, the church, are my trophy." We don't need a blessing. We don't need a miracle. We don't need a revelation. We have a blessing. We have a miracle. We have a revelation that used to be a mystery, but it is now known unto man. And it is the church this morning. Christ died for the church. He loves the church. He's coming back for the church. So we ought to make a stand this morning that we will serve the church. This is our stand. Our stand is maintained. And he continues, verse number 2, he says, "I beseech Euodias and I beseech Syntyche," is how you say that name, "that they be of the same mind in the Lord." And he's telling us now that not only is our stand maintained, but he says that we ought to be of the same mind, the same mind. What does this mean? Paul is recalling what he had just wrote a few verses ago, "Let this mind be in you, which is also in Christ Jesus our Lord." The same mind that he is referring to is the mind of Christ. And you may be a Christian and not have the mind of Christ. You have to wake up every single morning and crucify your own mind, crucify your own flesh, your own wants, your own desires, and allow Christ's mind to be put in you daily. Not to get saved again, not to do another ordinance again, not to be rebaptized again, but simply allow the Holy Spirit to clean your heart, to crucify the old wicked man that so often tries its very best to rear its ugly head and take advantage of you and of me. And Paul, he sees this happening in his church, in the church of Philippi. He says, I beseech Euodias, I beseech Syntyche, that they

the same mind. They had a quarrel in the church. These two women were fighting against each other. They had a disagreement, and it almost turned into a brawl. And many scholars, they dispute what it may have been over. And a current theologian would say it might have been the church carpet collar, or maybe the pews or the chairs, the argument between all these different, are we going to have strings or not? Whatever the discussion may be, you can insert it there. But I'll tell you what I think. Did you read these ladies' names? If your name was a Yodius, friend, I think you might be a little bit grumpy. You might have something to be upset about. Syntyche, I wouldn't even know what that is. We see that these ladies, they're arguing, they're bickering back and forth between each other. Paul does not give one moment of his time to even entertain this discussion and disagreement. He doesn't clear out a little bit of time during the service and say, let's have a discussion here before the body of believers. No, he doesn't do it that way. He doesn't handle the matter and the disagreement in that fashion. What does Paul do? He says, I'll tell you right now what they need. They need to have the same mind. Their problem is not the disagreement. Their problem is that they don't have the same mind, the mind of Christ anymore. If we're going to have unity, if we're going to be able to be co-laborers for the Lord Jesus Christ and lock shields together and work in this community and work in this church together, we must. It is imperative. It is extremely important. It is of the utmost importance that we have the same mind, not the mind of Chandler O'Brien, the mind of Christ. We see that Paul, he tells us this is our joy. This is where our joy is inhabited. See, we can have happiness. These women, they were not happy in this very moment, in this season, in this disagreement. Your happiness is based on happenings. Your joy is based on Jesus. See, your happy comes and goes. I can't tell this morning if all of y'all are happy. I hope that you are, that we're here. Amen. It would probably do you well if you made it a little bit more obvious. But I understand your happiness is based on happenings. And some of y'all know it's almost 11:45. Cracker Barrel already has an hour wait, and we're sweating bullets right now because your happiness is based on happenings. But watch it. Your joy is based on Jesus. Happiness is temporal. It comes and goes. Joy is eternal, and it is found in Jesus Christ. And we can live in this joy every single day when we obtain this same mind, the mind of Christ. Oh, that we would be stewards of our faith and crucifying our flesh every single opportunity we get. We see that Paul, he continues on, and he tells them that these ladies are going to need some help. I entreat thee also, true yoke fellow, you believers, the church body, help those women which labored with me in the gospel, with Clement also, and with other my fellow laborers whose names are in the book of life. He speaks about the same mind in our stand maintained. But then there's a summed up mention in verse number 3. A summed up mention. We see that he is drawing these people to a place of reconciliation, a place of confrontation, a place of mercy, and a place of grace, that we would be able to adapt and advance for the sake of the gospel. No matter what our feelings might be in the past, we still have a mission and we still have a job that outweighs everything else that is in the balance. And Paul is saying this: do you value Christ more than yourself? Do you value the church more than yourself? Do you value God's kingdom more than yourself? And he entreats these church members, this church family, won't you gather near around these women that have found themselves down and out? They have found themselves unusable. And then he says they were co-laborers. They once did right.
They once were pillars of the church. They once held their own, but now they're almost unapproachable. There's a summed up mention. He talks about Clement being one of the great leaders of the church, carrying on the majority of the weight of this work and this membership. Then Euodius and Syntyche. All we know about them in your Bible is this quarrel, this disgruntlement, this disagreement that is birthed in this chapter. If your life would be summed up in just a few words, would it look like Euodius and Syntyche, or would it look like Clement? Would we be able to say something good and joyous and say, man, they finished well, they're faithful, they're strong, they're pillars, they labor, they don't ever complain, they don't ever cause any problems, they just want God to be honored and to be glorified? Or would it be like Euodius and Syntyche? Listen, they used to know how to do things. They used to do right. Now, there was a day when their favorite pastor was here that they truly did what they were supposed to. They were obedient to the scriptures. They picked up the slack. They did everything they could for the church and for the Lord. That's great. But this church will die if it's full of a bunch of used to's, not a bunch of folks that are still doing it. We continue this study. We're getting to somewhere good, I promise. I know I'm beating y'all over the head, but I promise you the encouragement is coming. Just stay with me. Verse number 4, rejoice in the Lord always. And again, I say rejoice. Paul says, I know our flesh may get in the way. I know it's not always going to be perfect. I know that we will face problems and there will be battles. And I'll tell you right now, the only way that we can continue forward is if we take a moment right now to rejoice in the Lord. And after we've spent as much time as we can and we have completely exhausted ourselves in rejoicing in God, Paul tells us, he says, do it again and again and again. Go back to that well, revisit it over and over and over. We cannot possibly rejoice God too much this morning. We must rejoice in Him always. When the sun's shining, when it's nothing but overcast and storm clouds ahead, no matter what turbulence we may face, no matter what tragedy may come our way, we have a reason to rejoice in the Lord. On the mountaintop, in the valley, we rejoice in the Lord. Always. And after we've done it once, he says, and again, I say rejoice. We go back to it. Why? Because it works. It helps. And it heals. When we give it to the Lord and we rejoice. Let's continue reading. He tells us that there's a sweet multiplication. Rejoice again and again and again. And it isn't it amazing that he gives us this command before we move on? He gives this command in verse number 4. It's not if you feel like it, if you want to, if circumstances are going your way. No, he says always we rejoice in the Lord. Oh, this is a direct command found in the Word of God. And isn't our Heavenly Father so gracious to make our delight our duty? Your job this morning is just to rejoice in the Lord. And if we're faithful in doing that, He will inhabit the praise of His people. His presence will be made known at Maranatha Baptist Church if we're faithful to rejoice. We've got to do our part. There's a sweet multiplication. Let's continue in this study. We're almost done. We get to verse number 5. The Bible says this, let your moderation be known unto all men. The Lord is at hand. Verse number 6, be careful for nothing but in everything by prayer and supplication with thanksgiving. Let your requests be made known unto God. We see that there's a shown moderation and a supplication that is made. This moderation that is shown to all men, what does this mean? It means gentleness, it means mildness, it means patience and forbearance. That we deal with souls
delicately. We cannot just be brash and abrasive to the lost. No, we must win them, even if it requires kindness every once in a while. And I believe that's something that us Baptists need a lesson on again. We see that Paul is telling us it's a shown moderation. We're able to be forbearing. We're able to be long-suffering. We're able to be patient when we have the mind of Christ that is within us. And he tells us this. He says, let your moderations be made known unto all men. The Lord is at hand. And then he follows it up with this. Be careful for nothing. Worry for nothing. Have anxiety for nothing. Have fear that cripples you for nothing. There is no amount of anxiety that your body could possess this morning that the Lord cannot overtake. He can set us free of those bonds if we only allow him. He tells us, here's the remedy. Be careful for nothing, but in everything by prayer and supplication with thanksgiving. Let your requests be made known unto God. I fear that we have a generation that is crippled by anxiety and depression because they have forgotten how to pray. And if we would just cast all our cares upon the Lord, and I know it's easier said than done, I understand that this morning. Oh, but beloved, he has the power, he has the ability, and he has the desire to remove that affliction from your life if you're willing to give it over to him. But I don't know about you, if you have a personality like me, I'm going to get my notebook out, I'm going to get my iPad and my cell phone out and pull up Google and everything else under the sun, and I'm going to try to figure out all the world's problems in about 5 minutes, and I'll get sick to my stomach dealing with them things. Why? Because I don't trust God enough to give it all to him. We must take him at his word and allow our faith to be the driving motive behind arresting ourselves in the Lord. And when we do this, we don't have the ability, we don't have the function. It's all Christ's mind. It's all, we're completely dependent upon him. If anything's going to get done, it's that he would do it through us. So then I don't have hands to carry my anxiety. I don't have hands to tote around my worry. I don't have a word in my mouth to complain and to stress others about. No. He says, let everything by prayer and supplication with thanksgiving be made known unto God. There's a supplication made. Then we continue reading. We see surpassing our minds. Adelaide, if you would come to the piano, please. Surpassing our minds. He says this, and the peace of God, which passeth all understanding, shall keep your hearts and minds through Christ Jesus. It says, the peace of God, which passeth all understanding, shall keep your hearts and minds. What about that? The peace of God. So beautiful. What about the peace of God? Paul tells us it surpasses our minds. Listen to me very plainly. I'll repeat this several times as we close out this morning service. If you want to have the peace of God that passes all understanding, that means that you have to give up the right to understand. If you want the peace that passes all understanding, you have to give up the right to understand. Our God is a great, big God, and he owes no man a response. We may question him, we may wonder, we may ask why, and implore that he would give us just a little sliver of understanding and hope as we tread through this life. But God has already given us enough to prove himself true.
Will you take him at his word and allow his peace to meet you right in the middle of your problem? Paul says the peace of God, it passes all understanding. I can't understand it. You understand Paul's writing this while he's chained up in a jail cell? He's in prison and he's talking about the peace of God. In his next phrase, it passes all understanding. Why? Because he wasn't afraid in that jail cell. He wasn't afraid of certain impending death ahead. No, he didn't have a fear to lay claim to in this world. No. Why? Because the peace of God, it passes his understanding. It passes your understanding, my understanding. What does it do after that? What's the aftermath when we have the peace of God that passes understanding? Watch what he says. He tells us in verse number 7, it shall keep your hearts and minds through Christ Jesus. As Paul is writing this, this word keep in the Greek, it's the same thing as guard, watch over, protect, stand before and beside. It's the very same word that they would use to describe the action of the Roman soldier that is standing beside him. See, in this prison that Paul is writing from, he's not chained to the jail cell. His shackles aren't nailed down to the floors. He's chained to a soldier. He's chained to a Roman guard. And that guard has been given this duty. Keep the prisoner, Paul. You guard him. You watch him. Watch it now. These fetters around his wrists and around his ankles are tied to this soldier, the enemy, the one that is afflicting him. When Paul is reaching for parchment to pin down the very words that we read this morning, he has to yank for a little bit more room and pull that soldier to his side. If Paul goes to the left, the soldier's going to follow to the left. If Paul veers to the right, the soldier will veer to the right and follow after him. Wherever Paul goes, he's being kept by that guard. And instead of complaining about it, instead of moping about it, instead of crying about it, Paul says, you want to know what that does to me? It reminds me that there's a great big God in heaven that is keeping watch over me, that is guarding me. When I veer to the left, he goes to the left. When I veer to the right, he goes to the right. When I take a step forward and maybe take a step back, no matter where I go and where I am, there's a God that cares after me and watches after me and protects me. The peace of God protects our hearts and our minds. Church, you might suffer from a broken heart this morning. You might have a spirit of contrition. Your mind might be afflicted. But the peace of God, it passes all understanding. He's able to meet you right where you're at. You say, preacher, how do you know? Turn with me, look over to verse number 9. It says, those things which ye have both learned and received and heard and seen in me, do. And the God of peace shall be with you. I love dealing with the peace of God. I love knowing that I have the peace of God. But I'm going to tell you right now what gives me more confidence than anything else. What allows me to put my head on my pillow each night and know that everything's going to be okay is because I have the God of peace on my side. I have the God of peace going before me. I have the God of peace ordering and directing my steps. He hears my cries. He sees my pain. He knows me by name. He hears you, he sees you, and he knows you. Won't you meet him this morning at this altar? Let's cry out to him again this morning. Say, Lord, I need the peace of God.
Oh, but I can't even take one more step unless the God of peace goes with me. Lord, won't you meet me right where I'm at? Won't you answer that prayer?

0: We need the mind of Christ. We need the peace of God so that everything that is said and done can be for His glory, for His honor, and for His kingdom. Would everyone stand, please? Every head bowed, every eye closed, no one looking around. I want to go ahead and invite those that have been spoken to by the Holy Spirit. Won't you come this morning and join me at this altar to pray? If the Lord's doing business with your heart, won't you come? I would love nothing more than on this inaugural Sunday, my first Sunday as pastor, if we can have the altar completely packed with our church saying, Lord, I need you. Lord, I want you. Won't you meet me? Direct me, guide me, order our steps, bless this church, give us your peace and your direction, and we'll go forward. But I wonder, would there be anyone in here and you say, Brother Chandler, I'm lost. I don't have the peace of God. I don't have the mind of God because Jesus isn't my Lord. I've not asked Him to be my Savior. If that's you this morning, would you just slip up your hand? All I want to do is pray for you. I'll not embarrass you. I'll not call you out, anybody like that at all. Preacher, would you pray for me? I wonder, maybe there's somebody hurting. You feel hopeless. You feel worn down. Say, Preacher, I need prayer. Would you please remember me and pray for me that God would meet me where I'm at? And that He would intervene and meet this need that we have. That's you this morning. Would you slip up your hand? Amen. I see those hands. Thank you. Let's pray. Dear Heavenly Father, Lord, we love you. I love your word. I love your church. God, I thank you for home. Thank you for Maranatha Baptist Church. I thank you for our ministry here. God, I pray that you would bless it. Lord, I pray that you would be with our members, Lord, as we navigate through grief, through sorrow, through heartache, through worry, through fear, anxiety, all the different emotions of life. Lord, I pray that you would help us, Lord, as we study your word, that we would address each and every single one of them. But God, it's good to talk about it. It's good to preach on it. It's good to address it. But it does no good unless we respond to it. Help us to be a responsive church. Help us, Lord, to take advantage of this altar. Help us, Lord, to do exactly what Paul wrote about, that everything would be done by prayer and supplication with thanksgiving. Meet our needs. Go before us. Give us the peace of God as we walk hand in hand, directed by the God of peace. We love you, Lord. And in Jesus' name we do pray and ask these things. Amen and amen. Praise the Lord.
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4: 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We're so thrilled that you've made time to be with us. 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
1: How about the Bases?
0: Yeah, and the Bases. Hey, here's the Gaither Vocal Band with a remake of one of their earlier tunes. This is from Then Came the Morning.
2: I'm home.

0: Hey, Kevin, you ready? 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
1: 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Here's our own Gloria Gaither.
2: I'm coming to believe that the race, so often referred to in the Bible, is not a 100-yard dash, or a broad jump, running or standing, or a high jump, or a discus throw. I don't believe these verses are even about completing or winning. The race I am discovering is not a sprint, it's a marathon. And the object of life is to endure and finish. It doesn't matter whether I run, jog, or eventually manage to drag my pulsating, throbbing body over the finish line. The point is to finish and to get there without giving up. I'm coming to see that whenever I think I can't go another inch, there is a support team running along to catch me when my knees buckle. There are fans in the bleachers all along the well-planned and chosen course that have long since found this race possible by finishing it themselves. At every bend in the track, there they are cheering and encouraging at the top of their lungs. Yes, yes, you can. You can make it. In the body of Christ, that's what friends are for. And I'm finally coming to know that endurance is what the coach is after. The trophy for this event is not engraved with first place winner or most valuable player, but with faithful to the end.
1: Yeah.
2: And I, even I, can sign up with confidence for that. I may not be good, but I can be stubbornly and joyfully persistent to the end.
1: Oh, man.
3: That's great.
1: Amazing.
4: Wow. That's nice.
5: And for the singers in the room, the encouragement that you felt in this room, I like to call them cheerleaders. Russ Taff is an example of that, right?
6: Russ, Glenn Payne.
4: Mm-hmm. You know, George was that person for me. I went to see the cathedrals, you know, every time they came around Gadsden, Alabama. And one year they did a Q&A during their concert, and it was nearing the end, it was 97, 98. And I asked a question there in the audience. I said, how do you get started in this business? George gave a great answer. And after the concert, I went up to the stage because the guys would go to the table. George would stay at the stage. And I just went and shook his hand. And he came down the steps and he patted me on the face. And he said, I don't know why I'm telling you this, but I just believe one day you're going to be doing exactly what I did tonight.
7: Wow.
4: So
7: wow.
4: Don't give up and just keep going. And, what a wonderful encouragement George was, and so many from the homecoming bunch, many in this room today who've been an encouragement.
5: And the song Find Us Faithful, Steve Green, is a great song that really emphasizes this message.
4: Here's Steve Green with one of my favorite songs, Find Us Faithful.

0: You know, Gloria, I couldn't help but think of the lyric in the old Vocal Band song, Passing the Faith Along, about the relay runner and the baton. It just came right to my mind.
1: It's interesting that you bring that up because those songs are by John Moore, who is an incredible songwriter and was on our bus for many years. And he finds these unusual niches, you know, that people need a song.
0: Yeah.

0: Gaither Vocal Band reunion live, and lots of encouragers on that platform, including Russ Taff.
1: You know, Russ, Bill has often asked him, actually, Bill has often asked Russ to cheer a little quieter because he has one volume and it'll blow your hair back. And he's very enthusiastic. You know, that encouragement that, yes, yeah, sing it, go, all of right. that. First of all, it came from his exposure to Black church, but also he likes to give what he didn't get. Mm-hmm. And when he was growing up and he was singing, there was a complicated relationship with his father, and there wasn't a whole lot of encouragement. There wasn't a whole lot of, you're doing well. It was kind of threatening, I think, and that family dynamic. But it's meant a lot to him to sort of take on that role. And I think it's been a lot to the people who are being encouraged. Mm-hmm. And so if we can just get him to do it a little quieter,
2: so good.
1: We got something.

0: From his 1989 studio album, The Way Home, Russ Taff, here on Homecoming Radio. And now to Bill and Gloria's living room, where Mark Lowry is sitting around the piano, reminiscing about the making of this song. We'll close out the show with this, The Center of My Joy.
1: You guys have written Southern gospel, classical, you created inspirational practically in the 70s. Why the different genres? And also you won the Stellar Award when you wrote Jesus, You're the Center.

0: My Joy with Richard Smallwood, which is a prestigious award.
1: You know what? And I think we're probably more proud of that particular award than anything that we have. And to know that today it is sung very much in black churches all across the country is quite exciting to us. Richard's manager got me together with him in Nashville for about an hour is all we had. He said, "You have any ideas?" And I said, "Yeah, I got one, what we call a hook." And it was just that simple little, "Jesus, you're the center of my joy." And we didn't have the rest of the lyrics. We just go da da da da da da da da da da da da da da da da da da da da da da. Jesus, you're the center of my joy. And did a couple verses, I mean musically, put on a tape. I said, "I'll take it home and let Gloria look at it." So I brought it home and she said, "This is just beautiful."
2: A wonderful melody and the harmonics are so beautiful.
1: And then he took it and even arranged it more at the I love the ending that he does. It just keeps going on and on and on.
2: Listing all the things.
1: Listing all the things that thrills him about serving the Lord. I think it's a real moment of pride for us to have had the chance to write Richard. What a wonderful.

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Country's greatest hits on Willie. Willie at 90.

Listening on the smart speaker, $2 in the jukebox. That is Eddie Rabbit. Now, if you fear things when you go on vacation, you're not alone. I've got a list of the top fears, and we'll chat in just a bit. Here's Dawn Williams, I Believe in You.

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2: Willie. Weather. You can expect a little patchy fog early, especially around Bluefield, with partly sunny skies. A slight chance of a few early rain showers around Beckley. Highs in the mid-80s with a very light westerly breeze. Partly cloudy through the evening, becoming mostly clear by daybreak. Lows in the upper 60s. Monday, mostly sunny, a bit more humidity. Highs in the mid-80s. A chance for rain showers late Monday. I'm meteorologist Jared Cirillo from the Cole Chevy Body Shop Weather Center.
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0: is George Strait, Unwound. 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

Working on the yard today. Maybe doing things around the house. I'm glad you found us. I'm playing all your favorite classic country hits. I'm Ashley Blake. Thanks for joining me. Who's that man? Here's Toby.

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4: Willie. Weather. A warm afternoon in store across the region. We'll see afternoon high temperatures up into the mid-80s with a very light westerly breeze. Overnight, partly cloudy skies through the evening, becoming mostly clear by daybreak. The wind shifting just a little bit out of the southwest, but still very light. Morning lows in the upper 60s. For Monday, mostly sunny skies, highs in the mid-80s with a chance for a few rain showers developing late Monday. I'm meteorologist Jared Cirillo in the Cole Chevy Body Shop Weather Center.
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I saw one a couple of years ago, and yep, he had his son up there singing with him. It was pretty cool. 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

0: 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Maybe you're going to go to the cinema today. I said that word to my daughter the other day. We went to the movies. And she said, what are you talking about? Nobody calls it that anymore. She said, that's for the older generations. And I looked at her and I said, what do you think I am?
1: Here's the deal. 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

0: Rockin' years, Dolly Parton. I don't think she sleeps, and I know she works way more than 9 to 5. 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

What's going on today? 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

0: That is Make the World Go Away with Eddie Arnold. 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And that's okay. 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

0: Change. Occasionally, record companies, who are identified on specific promotions for which prizes are awarded, supply promotional items given away. You must be at least 18 years of age unless otherwise specified. One winner per household per 30 days, and winners have no more than 2 weeks to claim their prize unless otherwise specified. Proper identification is required to claim prizes. Winners are responsible for gratuities related to certain prize packages and any and all applicable state, local, and federal taxes incurred by accepting prizes. By accepting prizes, winner agrees that their recorded voice or image and name may be used for promotional purposes, not as an endorsement of a product or business to complete the promotion. Some prizes and tickets are given away complimentary and shall not be exchanged or sold. Good luck, and thanks for listening.
1: Willie. Weather. A warm afternoon in store across the region. We'll see afternoon high temperatures up into the mid-80s with a very light westerly breeze. Overnight, partly cloudy skies through the evening, becoming mostly clear by daybreak. The wind shifting just a little bit out of the southwest, but still very light. Morning lows in the upper 60s. For Monday, mostly sunny skies, highs in the mid-80s, with a chance for a few rain showers developing late Monday. I'm meteorologist Jared Cirillo in the Cole Chevy Body Shop Weather Center.
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This is August, and the meteor showers are going to be awesome this month. They're going to start on August 11th, which is just about a day away, and they are going to last until August 24th. So, at some time during that time period, you should look up to the sky and see what you can see.

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0: day to reach out and be kind to somebody and make a difference in somebody's life. You know, the personality trait that makes people feel their happiest is somebody who is patient, trusting, cooperative, and somebody who looks out for others.
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0: 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Well, you can cool off by leaving the temp at 78 degrees, and then that will bring the bill down if you can handle that temperature.
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0: Taking the grand tour with George Jones. If you're out on our roads this Sunday touring around, make sure you're buckled up, driving safe. 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We'll keep the music coming your way with the classic from Loretta Lynn right after this.
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8: Willie.
9: Weather. A warm afternoon in store across the region. We'll see afternoon high temperatures up into the mid-80s with a very light westerly breeze. Overnight, partly cloudy skies through the evening, becoming mostly clear by daybreak, the wind shifting just

0: a little bit out of the southwest, but still very light. Morning lows in the upper 60s. For Monday, mostly sunny skies, highs in the mid-80s, with a chance for a few rain showers developing late Monday. I'm meteorologist Jared Cirillo in the Cole Chevy Body Shop Weather Center.
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2: 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Willie at 94.5. We play country's greatest hits.

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No winner last night in the Powerball. That jumps up to $905 million. And your next chance to win coming up Monday night.

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0: Crystal Gale down that wrong road again. All right, stay on the right road and keep it right here for more music. As a matter of fact, Hank Snow on the way, and I'm moving on.
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0: 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I'm Dave Sanders. Stick around. We got more music for you, that's for sure. Dan Seals, Donna Fargo, lots of good stuff. Stick around.
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0: Goins together again, and the NFL back on the field. How about that? You had your Hall of Fame game on Thursday. Now, this coming week, the preseason gets started with lots of games. 6 games coming up on Thursday, 3 on Friday, and more games on Saturday. So a good weekend of NFL football coming up. But meanwhile, here we've got music. If you can stick around, Shania Twain, and On the Way with Any Man of Mine.
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8: Willie. Weather. A warm afternoon in store across the region. We'll see afternoon high temperatures up into the mid-80s with a very light westerly breeze. Overnight, partly cloudy skies through the evening, becoming mostly clear by daybreak. The wind shifting just a little bit out of the southwest, but still very light. Morning lows in the upper 60s. For Monday, mostly sunny skies, highs in the mid-80s with a chance for a few rain showers developing late Monday. I'm meteorologist Jared Cirillo in the Cole Chevy Body Shop Weather Center.
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Nice to have you tuned in. Stick around. 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

0: Kicking back and relaxing on a Sunday with John Conley and finding out about that working man. All right, meanwhile, stick around if we got more of what you tuned in for with the Statler Brothers.
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1: A lot of baseball being played this weekend. Your power rankings coming into the weekend's action. Top five, the Dodgers, followed by the Brewers, the Braves, the Tampa Bay Rays, and the Cubs.
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8: Weather.
9: A warm afternoon in store across the region. We'll see afternoon high temperatures up into the mid-80s with a very light westerly breeze. Overnight, partly cloudy skies through the evening, becoming mostly clear by daybreak. The wind shifting just a little bit out of the southwest, but still very light. Morning lows in the upper 60s. For Monday, mostly sunny skies, highs in the mid-80s, with a chance for a few rain showers developing late Monday. I'm meteorologist Jared Cirillo in the Cole Chevy Body Shop Weather Center.
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0: A little bit of Bobby Bear right there, and Marie Laveau. All right, stick around. We got more of what you tuned in for with Elvis, and let me be your teddy bear.
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0: Oh, yeah. Hank Williams Jr., Whiskey Benton, Hellbound. Hey, stick around. We're going to get you ready for college football. Mel McDaniel on the way in a Louisiana Saturday night.
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0: those sweet dreams, Patsy Cline. On this 9th of August, good to have you tuned in. I'm Dave Sanders. Stick around if you can. We got some hillbilly rock headed your way.
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6: Willie. Weather. Partly cloudy skies, becoming mostly clear by daybreak, with a very light southwesterly breeze. Morning lows down into the upper 60s. For Monday, another beautiful day in store with mostly sunny skies. Warm, highs in the mid-80s. We do have a chance for a few rain showers late Monday night, especially around Beckley, with mostly cloudy skies. Morning lows in the mid to upper 60s. In the Cole Chevy Body Shop Weather Center, I'm meteorologist Jared Cirillo.
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He's riding hard to catch that herd, but he ain't caught 'em yet. 'Cause they've got to ride forever on that range up in the sky. All the horses snorting fire.

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0: It's been a great afternoon, and a little bit of Merle Haggard. 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

0: 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This is country's gold standard.
1: 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We play country's greatest hits.

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0: little daydream believer, Ann Murray, on this Sunday. Good to have you along. Hope you're having a fun weekend. You've got the right station for music. We got some good stuff coming up from Conway Twitty. And hello, darling.
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down to Georgia, he was looking for a soul to steal. 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
3: 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We'll hear from Kristen Scott Benson, The Earls of Leicester, Bobby Hicks, and more. 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

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Next up, it is Bobby Hicks, great fiddler. Here's Katie Hill.

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Keeping the sound of Lester Flat Earl Scruggs and the Foggy Mountain Boys alive, the Earls of Lester with I'll Go Steppin' Too. I'm Cindy Baucom, and this is Knee Deep in Bluegrass. And next on the show, it's Jeff Brown and Wayne Taylor teaming up, Riding My Thumb to Mexico.

0: It's Kristen Scott Benson on banjo, Don't Tread on Me. Before that, Jeff Brown and Wayne Taylor here on Knee Deep in Bluegrass. 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
7: Willie. Weather. Partly cloudy skies, becoming mostly clear by daybreak, with a very light southwesterly breeze. Morning lows down into the upper 60s. For Monday, another beautiful day in store with mostly sunny skies. Warm, highs in the mid-80s. We do have a chance for a few rain showers late Monday night, especially around Beckley, with mostly cloudy skies. Morning lows in the mid to upper 60s. In the Cole Chevy Body Shop Weather Center, I'm meteorologist Jared Cirillo.
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0: La La Blues from Appalachian Roadshow here on Knee Deep in Bluegrass. I'm Cindy Bauckham. I hope that you're able to get out and enjoy some live bluegrass, some big things happening all over. I have some big festivals coming up that I'm looking forward to hosting the stages of, including Blue Highway Fest in Big Stone Gap, Virginia, the Daily and Vincent Music Fest in Hiawassee, Georgia, just to name a couple. More Bluegrass on the Radio is next. You wrote the song. You recorded the track. 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

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Colton Baker, the great lead singer on that one. I'm Cindy Bauckham, and I want to thank you for being along here for Knee Deep in Bluegrass. Dale Ann Bradley has our next song, and she's joined by Kathy Kallick and Lori Lewis on the harmony vocals. Here's Making Plans.

0: From his album called Native American, that's Tony Rice on Knee Deep in Bluegrass with Shadows. We heard Dale Ann Bradley making plans, and Authentic Unlimited, Cost of Living. 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
0: This year, Daily and Vincent welcome fellow Grand Ole Opry stars Ricky Skaggs, Rhonda Vincent, and Gene Watson. Also, one of the few book shows from Doyle Lawson and

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And

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0: It's called Soldier's Joy, 1864. That's from Sean Camp, from his album, The Ghost of Sis Draper, here on Knee Deep in Bluegrass. We also heard from Hot Rise and Wichita Lineman. More great bluegrass on the way. I'm so happy you're here. Knee Deep in Bluegrass. We'll be back with more Knee Deep in Bluegrass after this on Willie at 94.5.
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